0: vote on whether to jack up a state-run health plan for school workers by 34%, but the vote was a 4-4 tie. The panel agreed to take another vote in a couple of weeks. Opponents of a proposed Buc-ee's near Monument, Colorado, are organizing ahead of a key county hearing. Residents gathered to raise concerns about traffic, public safety, and the potential impact of the massive travel center near I-25 and County Line Road.
1: We're ready to fight for our precious natural resources, such as water. We're ready to fight for our character of our community, and we're ready to fight for public safety, frankly.
0: Sean Sawyer with Tri-Lakes Preservation believes the proposed Buc-ee's does not qualify as a convenience store, and residents like Herbert Pressler have been involved since the beginning.
2: I was at the first meeting back in December. I thought it was a terrible idea then, and the more I've learned about it, the worse it's gotten.
0: Amazon's expanding its Texas footprint with a multi-billion-dollar robotics manufacturing plant in southeast Austin. Company leaders confirmed plans for the 300-acre site, marking Amazon's first major robotics hub outside Massachusetts. It will be built in a huge 2,600-acre development along State Highway 130, southeast of Austin. The plant should open by late 2027. And President Trump says the U.S. is engaged in a crushing economic operation against Iran. Mark Mayfield with more.
3: He made the declaration in a Wednesday Truth Social post, saying Iran had failed to take the opportunity to make a deal and would now face what he called economic warfare and isolation on an unprecedented scale. He also warned that any country that does business with the Islamic Republic would suffer tremendous economic consequences.
0: And ready-to-drink cocktail brand BuzzBalls has partnered with Pop-Tarts for a limited edition beverage collection inspired by some Pop-Tart flavors. Both the Frosted S'mores and Frosted Brown Sugar Cinnamon versions are exclusively for consumers of legal drinking age and will be available for a limited time only. I'm Monica Nelson with your consumer and business news.
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0: when you had dyslexia before they named it, and you had this tough experience as a kid in the third and fourth grade,
1: yeah,
0: held back.
1: Yeah.
0: Your sister saved you. You know, the community saved you. Your parents saved you. I don't look at skin color. You and I have talked about that, too. Neither one of us do. We believe God created all of us. The same God created you and me. That's it. And anyone that is a white nationalist or anti-Semite, I want nothing to do with morons. And people say a lot of dumb stuff now.
1: I tell people all the time, one of the arguments that you and I once got into was when we talked about skin color, and I had to explain to you. I said, Sean, I do look at it, but just because I look at it doesn't mean that it defines how I'm going to judge people accordingly. I notice differences, but all differences ain't bad. And it's okay for somebody to hold on to their ethnicity and whatever belief system comes with that, to sit up there and decide how you feel or what you believe, as long as it's fair-minded and it's fact-based and it's more fact than feelings. And I think that when you talk about the DSA, for example, you've got people out here that are Democrats. It's no way. I am a black man raised in the streets of New York City, and I'm here to tell you something that the Democrats don't want folks to know, that most people don't want folks to know. I don't care how often black folks have been voting for the Democratic Party, particularly since civil rights legislation in 1964 and the voting rights in 1965. Most black households have been conservative. Now, you might go to the polls and vote differently, but the conservative view.
0: Well, I'm going to add one thing, and we're going to continue this discussion on TV tonight. How are government schools doing in predominantly minority neighborhoods? Not very well on average.
1: Not good.
0: How are they doing with law and order and safety and security? Not very well. Maybe we'll pick up on that point tonight. All I can say is, you know, you are a good man, Stephen A. Smith. This is unjustified. This is not fair. This was a cheap shot. And I'm sorry. I wish people knew your heart the way I did. And I just want people to know you have my undying support. You're a friend. You're a brother. I love you.
1: I appreciate it. And
0: you didn't say I love you back, just for the record.
1: I love
0: just
1: you.
0: Just saying.
1: You know that. Love you. Never.
0: Stephen A. Smith. We'll see you tonight. 800-941-LINDA. Is that awful or what? Awful.
2: It's awful.
0: We've known him for decades.
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0: All right, we're going to get to your calls coming up. 800-941-SEAN, our number if you want to be a part of the program. Linda, how long have we known Steve and I? How long have we known this guy?
13: Over 20 years, at least.
0: I don't say I love you to a lot of guys. It's not the way people think. But, I mean, the guy's an amazing man. Amazing character. Democrats had half a brain. They'd listen to him and Bill Maher and Joe Manchin and John Fetterman. Now, because I want conservatives to win, I'm kind of glad they're not. Let the crazies run the party, and then, you know, we can stay in power with a little luck and a little commitment from everyone listening.
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0: Born on America's darkest day, 9/11/01. The Tunnel to Towers Foundation, they have been helping American heroes ever since. Heroes like U.S. Army Sergeant Mario Nelson. He served in the National Guard and then volunteered at Ground Zero after the 9/11 attacks. Later, Mario enlisted full-time in the Army, was deployed to Iraq, and then Mario sadly made the ultimate sacrifice. He was killed by a rocket-propelled grenade. Sadly, Mario left behind his wife, Mecca, their daughter, Mia, and after his death, Mecca began helping others heal from grief and trauma, and the Tunnel to Towers Foundation recognized the sacrifice of this family and were able, because of your generosity, to provide Mecca and Mia with a mortgage-free home. 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
15: Fox News, I'm Daria Alden. involving her. A judge in Collin County, Texas, has denied Carmelo Anthony's motion for a new trial. The 17-year-old was convicted in the fatal stabbing of another teen, Austin Metcalf, during a 2025 track meet. Anthony claimed it was self-defense. Interior Secretary Doug Burgum says data centers can expand tax bases and cut utility costs.
16: The output, the manufactured intelligence, which we need. We need it for education, for healthcare, for defense, for your all phone. Kinds of breakthrough. Yeah, we need it for everything.
15: Burgum also tells Fox News, though, that the centers really aren't the right fit for every community. Hawaii is bracing for more rough weather. In this case, a tropical storm, Mokay, is expected to pass by the Big Island less than a week after what was once Hurricane Lala left deadly flooding when it sideswiped the islands. 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
20: In March of 2005, financier Jeffrey Epstein is at a charity benefit in New York City. Wall Street titans are in attendance. Rod Stewart is booked to perform. In a photo taken that night, Epstein has his arm around a woman, pulling her head toward his so that his smirking lips graze her temple. Epstein is tan and relaxed, and he looks like he doesn't have a care in the world. On that same day, 1,200 miles south, a 14-year-old girl in Palm Beach, Florida, gives a statement to the police that will launch an investigation. But maybe Epstein is right not to be worried.
21: Nobody cared what these women had to say. Their insights were ignored as the feds and then the state made this case go away.
22: Mr. Epstein should have been looking at a potential sentence of 360 years at a minimum. But that's not what happened, because there was a power dynamic here, wasn't there?
20: The recent charges against Jeffrey Epstein have brought down a cabinet member and tarnished the reputations of billionaires and elite universities.
23: Here is a group of people, and I gotta say mostly men, who talk a great deal about changing the world, but are fundamentally functioning as a cartel.
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0: More Hannity, less big government. This is the Sean Hannity Show. There are a lot of Democrats now. The list gets longer every day that are speaking out against the radicalism that has now taken over their party. With the exception of elected Democrats, which I keep making that distinction. They don't want to make the distinction. Eliminate the Senate. Who chooses a president? Not you. The judiciary, pack the courts, amnesty for illegals, abolish borders, deportations, abolish ICE, defund the Department of War, eliminate cash bail, abolish prisons, police, wealth tax confiscation, cradle to grave, womb to tomb, communism, to each according to their need, from each according to their ability. Own corporations, that public ownership of them all. We saw this on display again this weekend. You had this crazy, elected official in New York, Emily Gallagher is her name, declaring that shoplifters have a right to steal, items like soap and toothpaste from drugstores without getting arrested. And she suggested shoplifting should be legalized. A lot of good that's going to work out for the people that actually paid for it. And opened a store, and those stores will no longer remain open. And it just gets worse and worse. DSA offering a tribute to Fidel Castro on his 100th birthday. A majority of Democrats now favor, this DSA socialism over capitalism. 60% of Democratic Party members support socialism compared to only 18% that view it negatively. It's never worked, ever. Rasmussen poll finds that most voters reject the policies backed by the DSA. I think this is going to be front and center in this coming election cycle. I know Bernie Sanders and AOC plan to team up with Al Sharpton for their March on Washington. There's just example after example after example. And, why is it Bill Maher? Why is it Joe Manchin? Why is it Van Jones and Rahm Emanuel and all these other people that are saying this is crazy. And Stephen A. Smith, who was on, earlier, what are they doing here? The rise of anti-Semitism in this party is very, very real. But if you have a more positive view of socialism, you don't understand the founding of this country by any way, shape, manner or form. Let me give examples. You have this DSA co-chair referring to communists as highly obscure historical strains. I don't know what she's saying here, but let me play it for you.
24: Number one, is it insulting to you guys when they call you a communist? Like, do you both are, obviously I know you both also have independent voices, but do you consider yourself communist, number one? And then number two, I think once again, when they ask you, what is the difference between communism and DSA? Like, what is that difference? Just so our listeners understand.
25: Yeah, we have a big tent within DSA. We have people from all sorts of strains of thought on the left. Really like everything from kind of social democrats to highly obscure historical strains that I sometimes struggle to understand. But that's okay, right? And that's part of the beauty of this Big Ten organization. And what we're working on together is figuring out how to consolidate and come together under this banner of democratic socialism.
0: And that's Megan Romer. And again, she says Cubans have access to their democracy in a way that we don't, in response to if she thinks Cuba's a dictatorship. The people of Cuba talk to anybody in South Florida, in Miami, the Cuban-American community, some of the greatest people that we have in our country. And I've been down there many times. I have such admiration. They know what hell is like because they all got in these broken down, dilapidated, rickety boats and shark infested waters, risking their lives to get the hell out of there because life was unsustainable. And the poverty there now is worse than it's ever been. But no, Cubans have access to democracy, she says. I mean, this is craziness.
2: Do you believe that Cuba is a dictatorship, Megan?
25: I believe that Cubans have access to their democracy in a way that we do not. For example, I think the Families Code was just sort of an incredible demonstration of popular democracy. And also, no, they don't have multi-party elections, which is a real problem. I also think we don't have access to our Constitution in ways that are really problematic. We're on like 50 years of the ERA not being passed. 50 years. It's been since the 70s.
0: Now, you have this other guy, Ashiq Sadiq, the DSA co-chair, pressed by Jorge Ramos on if Cuba, Venezuela, Nicaragua are dictatorships. I mean, these people don't want to say the obvious. Of course they are. Listen.
2: What's your relationship with these countries? Do you believe that Cuba, Venezuela, Nicaragua, that they are dictatorships?
9: For us, expanding democracy, the small d democratic part of democratic socialism is core to what we stand for and what our vision for the world. We want to expand democracy in the electoral system. We want to expand democracy in our workplaces through labor unions and in our communities. So that's a core part of what we're doing.
2: Is Cuba a dictatorship for you?
9: I think in the United States, it's hard for us to judge other countries being dictatorships when we have Donald Trump as president, when basic voting rights are under attack in the U.S., validated by the Supreme Court just a few months ago. I think we have a lot of work to do in the United States to make sure we have a democracy.
2: Let me go back to Cuba. Do you think Cuba is a dictatorship?
9: There are things that the Cuban people themselves would want to change in their own system, but it's hard to do that when the blockade is such a severe, it's strangling their economy. And this is U.S. policy to make the economy scream.
0: All right, joining us now is old friend of the program, friend for a long time, Doug Schoen. He's been a prominent Clinton Democrat back in the day, lawyer, political analyst. And okay, so this is the new world of the Democratic Party. Only one Democrat is speaking out publicly, elected Democrat. Now, other Democrats like yourself and Mark Penn and the people that I mentioned, they're critical. Where's Chuck Schumer? Where's Hakeem Jeffries? Where are the are there any normal Democrats left, or is there silence, you know, agreement?
10: He said to Abdul El-Sayed, you don't have to like me, you just have to win. And basically, I believe, and others believe, that the DSA are not Democrats. They're using the Democratic Party to advance a collectivist and socialist agenda. The Democrats are trying to pretend that they're all sort of strains of left, which I reject for the reasons Schoen you so eloquently said at the outset of this segment.
0: I mean, can you possibly vote for a guy like El-Sayed? And I have played the clips of El-Sayed and his BFF, Hassan Piker, over and over and over again. The streets will run red with the blood of capitalists and landlords, his best friend said. And on top of the things that he said, I mean, I can go through all of it with you. And I'm just sitting here, you know, bewildered by the fact he is now your Senate candidate in Michigan. I think I know the answer to this question. I don't think you could ever vote for that guy.
10: I know. I'd vote, if I voted in Michigan, I'd vote for Mike Rogers. It's a pretty easy vote to cast, even though I want Democratic control, but not Democratic socialist influence or certainly control of my party or my Senate or House caucus. I think this is abhorrent and something we have to fight back against.
0: Now, what do you do in a case like Maine? I mean, your Democratic Party defended every single allegation against Plattner until it finally got down to rape and a woman specifically saying that. In this case, now an eyewitness says he saw Troy Jackson, Plattner's replacement, slap his girlfriend on top of the allegations that he threw, that he has a vicious temper, threw a water bottle at a colleague while serving in the Maine legislature. I mean, could you vote for that guy?
10: No, I could not vote for him. I wanted Nariv Shah, who I think ran second for governor, a healthcare moderate Democrat to be the nominee, and why they chose this Troy Jackson, who has been called Plattner Light. Maybe he's Plattner similar. I don't know. But I couldn't vote for him either. And I don't think most right-thinking people who have been Democrats would and can vote for a man like Jackson or, obviously, Abdul El-Sayed.
0: Look, I feel the same way. I mean, there are fringe groups, I call it the new woke right, that are virulently, in my view, anti-Semitic or white nationalist. I want no part of those people. I won't platform them. I want nothing to do with them. And I will never have anything to do with them. But they're not running as candidates. You know, what would you do in Texas? You got a guy, I call him Six Gender Tellerico. He claims that there is not two genders. I only know of two. If you know what the other four are, he says there are six. He says God is non-binary. All these years as a Christian, Doug, I've been saying, you know, our Father in heaven. He says he's running a vegan campaign in a cattle state. He's against, you know, oil production in a oil state. And on top of that, he's championing the rights of men to play women's sports and the championing the rights of, you know, men to biological men to have access to abortion. I can't figure that one out either.
10: Yeah, Sean, I have real problems with Tallarico. I also have problems with Ken Paxton. I'm not quite sure what I would do, but most likely that would be a race I would take a pass on.
0: Maybe you stay home and have a beer if you lived in Texas. Is that what he's saying?
10: That wouldn't be a bad way to spend the day.
0: All right, quick break, right back. More with Democrat Doug Schoen. Like other Democrats, except for elected ones that have no courage, saying that the, you know, communist socialist movement and the takeover of the party is very troubling to him. More with him on the other side. Then your call's coming up, 800-941-SHAWN this Monday.
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6: Denied. I'm Daria Albinger, Fox News. Carmelo Anthony will not be getting a new trial. A judge in Collin County, Texas, denying the 17-year-old's motion. Anthony was convicted of murdering a student from a rival high school at a track meet last year. President Trump may be rethinking the U.S. relationships with North and South Korea.
7: The Pentagon confirmed Wednesday the annual U.S.-South Korea military exercises will end 6 days early, following the president's order to substantially scale them back. The president has called the exercises costly and cited his personal relationship with Kim Jong-un.
8: The fact that I get along with him, that's a good thing, not a bad thing. He has 57 very powerful nuclear weapons.
7: The president also linked his decision to South Korea's refusal to support the U.S. effort against Iran. Seoul is now suggesting it could become involved in the Middle East if it means shoring up American military support back home. North Korea said Wednesday it still sees the scaled-back drills as a provocation and denied any contact between Trump and Kim.
6: That's Fox's Rich Edson. Tensions continue to focus on the Strait of Hormuz as the U.S.-Iran war continues. Fox's Jonathan Hunt in Tel Aviv.
9: Iran's leaders are issuing new statements hinting at what they claim will be a new post-war order in the Gulf, which could leave the U.S. sidelined. Iran's parliamentary speaker, Mohammad Ghalibaf, writing on X, quote, "We've received numerous messages from neighboring countries about shaping new security arrangements and economic cooperation in the region. The United States put the security of every single one of its allies at such risk through bullying and pure disregard for their interests for the sake of Israel." But the president, Masoud Pezeshkian, for instance, said that it might be time to, quote, end the war.
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6: Canada's fired the latest shot in a trade war with the U.S. It's announced retaliatory tariffs on U.S. goods starting September 8th. Trade Representative Jamieson Greer tells Fox News Canada's too focused on trading with China.
24: They do, and they continue to retaliate. And after a year of that retaliation, we've said enough, and so we've taken countermeasures.
6: Talks collapsed after the Trump administration imposed new 50% tariffs on a number of Canadian goods. An injunction by the Supreme Court's Chief Justice John Roberts is going to allow construction to continue on the White House ballroom. Here's Fox's Alex Hogan.
25: The Supreme Court has allowed President Donald Trump to continue building the ballroom project for now. Reaction pouring in with President Trump writing, "We are grateful to the decision of the United States Supreme Court. The military/ballroom complex being built on the hallowed grounds of the White House, which is so vital for national security, will be the greatest of its kind." And Senate Minority Leader Chuck Schumer writing on X, quote, "As costs skyrocket, the administration is wasting money on endless and illegal war, corporate giveaways, and Trump's pet projects." And a spokesperson for the National Trust for Historic Preservation stated, "To be clear, this is not a final decision on the merits of the government's stay application, and we await further action."
6: The Justice Department says the project, which includes an underground facility and the ballroom itself, is more than halfway completed. A 13-year-old boy was killed after he was thrown from a yo-yo carnival ride in Montana last month. A lawsuit alleges carnival workers failed to show safety protocols and they operated the ride despite several missing seats and restraints. The estate of Clayton Phillips claims the ride operator, Midway West Amusements, knew that at least 10 chairs lacked pelvic safety belts, clips, and connectors. The lawsuit says improperly trained employees placed Phillips in an unsafe chair during the carnival in Butte. I'm Daria Albinger. This is Fox News.
26: Saturday, August 29th, it's the debut of Bare Knuckle Fighting Championship in Massachusetts with the fights at Fenway Park. 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
1: News. I'm Deborah Valentine. Hawaii's Big Island bracing as tropical storm Mokes on approach a week after Hurricane Lala caused at least $40 million in damages. Hawaii's Governor Josh Crean.
2: You know, there's already at least $43 million of damage to infrastructure on the Big Island, another $4.6 million to homes at the very least. There's going to be a lot more to account for, and we will be there to provide recovery and resources, but it's going to take some time.
1: Up to 15 inches of rain may fall in some areas. A judge in Texas denying Carmelo Anthony's request for a new trial. Fox's Max Gordon.
3: Anthony, now 19, was convicted in June of stabbing and killing 17-year-old Austin Metcalf during an altercation at a high school track meet in Frisco, Texas.
1: Anthony serving 35 years in prison. Former Republican Senator Nancy Kassenbaum Baker of Kansas died Friday at the age of 96 of natural causes, according to her son. 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
10: I was toting my pack along the dusty Winnemucca Road when along came a semi with a high end canvas covered load. If you're going to Winnemucca, Mac, with me you can ride. And so I climbed into the cab and then I settled down inside. He asked me if I'd seen a road with so much dust and sand, and I said, listen,

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2: Here's a look inside the Beltway. I'm Evan Brown. The Pentagon is taking a look at 30 American universities and their financial and research ties to foreign entities. The audits could result in these institutions losing federal research funding. Specifically, they're looking at exposure of sensitive or export-controlled research. A Pentagon official says the Department of War has zero tolerance for academic partnerships that compromise our national security. Harvard, Duke, Georgetown, and NYU are among the schools being asked to review research partnerships with entities in China, Russia, and Iran. The Drug Enforcement Administration is supposed to take drugs off the street, but were they doing the exact opposite? The Justice Department's internal watchdog is reviewing DEA strategies, allowing fentanyl to hit the streets in hopes of building bigger cases against drug traffickers. Some current and former U.S. drug enforcement agents say the controversial tactic known as permitting drugs to, quote, walk, gambles with people's lives. The Justice Department states that the government policies and wiretap investigations involving the DEA are all subject to review. The White House designated fentanyl as a weapon of mass destruction last year. For the Fox News Rundown, I'm Evan Brown.
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4: News. I'm Deborah Valentine. Hawaii's Big Island bracing as Tropical Storm Mokes on approach a week after Hurricane Lala caused at least $40 million in damages. Hawaii's Governor Josh Green.
5: You know, there's already at least $43 million of damage to infrastructure on the Big Island, another $4.6 million to homes at the very least. There's going to be a lot more to account for, and we will be there to provide recovery and resources, but it's going to take some time.
4: Up to 15 inches of rain may fall in some areas. A judge in Texas denying Carmelo Anthony's request for a new trial. Fox's Max Gordon.
6: Anthony, now 19, was convicted in June of stabbing and killing 17-year-old Austin Metcalf during an altercation at a high school track meet in Frisco, Texas.
4: Anthony serving 35 years in prison. Former Republican Senator Nancy Kassenbaum Baker of Kansas died Friday at the age of 96 of natural causes, according to her son. America's listening to Fox News.
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3: on 10.
4: The San Francisco Police Department busted a pickpocket crime ring targeting folks in the city's Chinatown. Investigators used license plate readers and drones to track down the suspects. Drone video by the department shows the pickpockets opening backpacks of people walking down the street and grabbing whatever they could. Investigators say the operation worked like this. Two in the group would act as lookouts, while the third person would take the contents belonging to unsuspecting victims. Officers made the arrest after a license plate reader identified a suspicious vehicle. The drones went up, which they used to capture the casing of victims and pickpocketing happening in real time. San Francisco PD then used those same drones to record the tracking and apprehension of the group. A search of the suspects' homes found more stolen property going back 2 years, with a value totaling $14,000. Three men now face felony charges, including counts for grand theft, conspiracy, and possessing stolen property. With Fox on Tech, Alicia Acuna, Fox News.
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9: Barack Obama ran an almost flawless campaign in 2008, concluding with his election as the 44th president and the first African-American to lead the United States. In early 2008, he spoke to supporters in Chicago.
10: The challenges we face will not be solved with one meeting in one night. It will not be resolved on even a super-duper Tuesday. Change will not come if we wait for some other person or if we wait for some other time. We are the ones we've been waiting for. We are the change that we seek.
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0: that'll do it for this edition of the Fox News Rundown from Washington. This week, we'll continue to follow the midterms, including a key House race in Pennsylvania. We speak with Republican Congressman Ryan McKenzie about his high-stakes contest and how the debate over data centers is playing a factor in the campaign. I'm Tanya J. Powers. 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
10: It's August 2023, a county government meeting in Pennsylvania's Lehigh Valley. A young woman, early 20s, steps up to the mic to speak.
11: My two-month-old son was happily drinking milk from his bottle when he quickly started choking, turned blue, and went limp. My boyfriend transported our son to the changing table as I grabbed an anti-choking device and my boyfriend began assembling it. Two pumps of the device and my son was conscious, gasping for air and coughing up milk.
10: They all went to the ER to make sure the baby was okay.
11: But upon arriving at Lehigh Valley Hospital, the diagnosis quickly became something so different.
10: One of the doctors had a theory.
11: She stated to my father and mother-in-law that we are young, first-time parents who got frustrated with our baby and violently shook him to make him stop crying. And a confession would only make things easier for us.
10: The parents were told to leave the hospital without their son, and he wouldn't come home for 7 whole months.
11: I'm a postpartum mom dealing with the grief and the trauma of my son being ripped from my arms. And I'm a mom who lost everything in less than 24 hours due to one doctor's misdiagnosis. Enough is enough.
10: And then the next person speaks, and the next one. The stories they tell form a pattern of parents walking into a Lehigh Valley hospital to get help for a child, only to leave without them. And the same doctor's name kept coming up again and again. A pediatrician.
12: I ask you, what kind of doctor does this?
10: That's what I wanted to know too. From Serial Productions and the New York Times, I'm Diane Neary. And this is The Preventionist, a story about a doctor and the rise of a powerful field of pediatric medicine.
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13: Neutrogena apologizing for dropping Hayden Panettiere as she battled postpartum depression in 2015.
14: The late actress was the face of the skincare giant, but she claimed in her memoir, Neutrogena, axed her contract over her breaking a morality clause. It happened after she went public about battling postpartum depression following the 2014 birth of her daughter. Fans were threatening a Neutrogena boycott following her death just days ago. I'm Monica Nelson.
15: You're a man who needs to control his fate.
13: The Odyssey has set an all-time R-rated record. After being in theaters for over a month, it became the highest-grossing R-rated movie of all time. The epic film from Christopher Nolan has made over $1.3 billion worldwide, edging out the previous record holder Deadpool and Wolverine by about $20 million. Those two films and the 2019 movie Joker are the only R-rated movies to ever gross $1 billion.
0: This music and I will never die.
13: Ariana Grande granting permission to subpoena information to help reveal the identities of anonymous hackers who allegedly leaked unreleased songs and footage. The original lawsuit was filed last month with a Grammy-winning singer alleging a years-long hacking campaign targeting people in her inner circle with access to unreleased music, private photos, and behind-the-scenes content. The hackers allegedly leaked 45 unreleased songs in 2023 alone and reportedly sold the stolen content online. That's entertainment. I'm Jennifer Bolsoni.
1: 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Welcome to iHeartRadio Communities, a public affairs special focusing on the biggest issues impacting you this week. Here's Manny Munoz.
3: I am Manny Munoz. Thank you for tuning in to iHeartRadio's Communities. It is our weekly public affairs show where we try to bring you conversations that'll help you better understand important issues or maybe just some interesting topics. Either way, I do hope you'll stick around for the next half hour. And if you have any comments, questions, or suggestions, please feel free to reach out on Instagram. My handle is at IOD Manny. That's at IOD MANNY. Now, let's get on with the show. We've been told to fear carbs and avoid fat, ditch gluten, and stop eating all sorts of different things. But how much of that is actually backed by science? Today, we're separating nutrition fact from myth as we're joined by Tara Schmidt, Mayo Clinic dietitian. Tara, I appreciate the time.
16: Thanks for having me.
3: Why do you think nutrition has become so confusing for people when we live in a day and age where we've got access to all the information we want?
16: I think because everyone has an opinion. So the difficult thing about nutrition is that everyone eats. It is very personal for a lot of people. It's very cultural. And of course, we have different scientific beliefs and biases. So it gets complex also when you have advice coming at you from the TikTok, the internet. And actual registered dietitians and research. And I understand it can be hard to know who to believe in that case.
3: And it's also, I think people want to know that something is good or bad, and the reality is a lot more nuanced, right? It's not binary.
16: Yeah, if you're allergic to peanuts, peanuts are bad.
3: Yeah,
16: right. If you're not allergic to them, I can make a case for it.
3: Yeah. What do you think are the two or three biggest myths that you deal with in your work in terms of nutrition these days?
16: Ooh, a big one is unlimited protein is good. Mm-hmm. And I'm not saying that protein is bad, of course. We don't use those words as dietitians, but unlimited is going a little bit out of bounds there, especially if a high amount of protein or an inappropriately high amount of protein is displacing other nutrients that we are missing in the diet, like fiber, for example, in America, where protein malnutrition is not a very common thing. So that would be number one for me.
3: Mm-hmm.
16: Number two, you kind of mentioned before, is this fear around carbohydrates. I can name a heck of a lot of carbohydrates that are 100% beneficial for the diet. So Think fruits, think vegetables, think some starchy vegetables, think whole grains, think beans, legumes. The list kind of goes on and on. So I don't like the fear mongering around carbohydrates. And number three, if I can have a number three,
3: please,
16: is we need supplements in excess amounts.
3: Well, it's become a multi-billion dollar industry, though, right?
16: Yeah. Think of the word supplement, right? It's meant to supplement your diet. So if you, Manny, are not getting enough calcium in your diet, and you've talked about it, and you don't do dairy, but I need you to get the minimum amount that's required for your bones, then we can supplement your calcium. But that's so not true for a lot of these vitamins and minerals and other supplements out there. And of course, as you know, they're not regulated at all, essentially.
3: Sure.
16: So we always use a food first approach. Let's aim to get it from your food first. And then if we need to supplement it, I absolutely will help you do that.
3: So much, it seems, of the information, what we believe about food, whether it be about carbs or fats or things like that, changes from time to time because it's science, right? You've got information, you come up with a conclusion, new information, and you change your conclusion. But it seems like certain things, for example, like, you know, eggs are bad for your heart. Right?
16: I knew you were going to say eggs.
3: I'm old, so it's something that I remember from my youth. And I guess that they came up with that in the 60s or 70s or whatever. Mm-hmm. And now I keep hearing it's perfectly healthy. As a matter of fact, you should eat eggs. So how do we know what information to trust?
16: Yeah, and I get that that can be so frustrating when information changes. Mm-hmm. But keep in mind that science changing or guidelines changing is good. And I use the example of, like, did you have to wear a seatbelt when you were a kid? Or my mom says she rode facing traffic in the back of the station wagon.
3: We used to run. We wanted to be the first ones in the back.
16: And my kids, I think, are going to be in a booster seat until they're 10.
3: Yeah.
16: So we have those new guidelines in place because of safety, right? And I don't mean to joke about car accidents, of course.
3: Sure.
16: But updating guidelines because of increased knowledge, because of new knowledge, because of new science, is not a bad thing. And the other thing I think I can kind of blame in this confusion around trending things and eggs and is fat good or bad and milk good or bad, is that a lot of times research gets misconstrued in the media. So an example of that would be back in the 90s when we made fat-free everything, right? There were like fat-free Pringles giving people diarrhea. There were fat-free Oreos because the guidelines had come out, medical guidelines had come out to reduce fat. And the detail in those actual guidelines was about reducing saturated fat specifically, but no one read the details. And so the headline in the newspaper was to reduce fat, and then we reduced the fat, and we replaced it with carbohydrates and sugar and went completely in the wrong direction in the food industry. So sometimes it's that we don't have enough details of the literature to make informed decisions. We're kind of just running with a catchy headline.
3: We're speaking with Mayo Clinic dietitian Tara Schmidt, kind of separating nutrition myth from fact. I don't remember anyone having a peanut allergy in the early 70s when I was a kid. I don't remember even hearing the word gluten until about 20 years ago. Where did all of these allergies come from?
16: I'm not sure we know that. So, of course, we have better testing, right? So someone certainly could have been gluten intolerant or had celiac disease, but we weren't sure of what that was, or we didn't do an endoscopy on them to know that that was the diagnosis. So one, I think it's testing and awareness. I also think there are likely some environmental triggers per se, or environmental attributes.
3: We've done it to ourselves, yeah.
16: Contributing. But I'm not super positive about conclusive evidence we have related to that.
3: Do you think gluten's gotten a bad reputation? Do you think it's, let me rephrase that. Has gluten's bad reputation been deserved?
16: Not if you don't have celiac disease or non-celiac gluten sensitivity.
3: Right. And somebody that's not diagnosed with something like that, how do they know if they might have a gluten sensitivity or disease?
16: Yeah, so something that we do even in clinic is we kind of say, make yourself your own guinea pig. You can do a little experiment on yourself. So what you would do is you truly would avoid what you believe that you are sensitive to for anywhere from 2 to 6 weeks completely. Only avoid that one thing, right? Don't do too many experiments at once. Or if you avoid multiple things, make sure to only reintroduce it after 2 to 6 weeks without it. And making sure that you're keeping kind of a symptom diary as well to say, okay, gluten or lactose, let's say, I avoided them for 2 to 6 weeks completely. Now I'm going to reintroduce them in the small to normal amounts, only one at a time, right? Don't change more than one variable, and see if symptoms come back. And they really should come back if you have a true sensitivity to that. And if they don't come back, we can kind of assume that you're not intolerant of it.
3: Right. We talked about supplements earlier. Something else that I hear all the time is about detoxing. I went on vacation, you know, drank too much, ate too much. Now this week I'm coming home and I'm detoxing. I'm only, you know, drinking green tea or grapefruit juice or something like that. Talk to me about the science behind detox.
16: You have a liver and you have two kidneys in most cases. So the body will detox itself, right? So alcohol is a great example. Alcohol is actually a toxin. All of your organ systems that play a role in alcohol detoxification kind of put their normal chores on hold to detoxify that alcohol when you've ingested it. So one is that the body does detoxing itself, so we don't need to do that. But is it appropriate to have a reset after, you know, Christmas break or after vacation? Sure. And you can do that by avoiding alcohol for a few weeks or avoiding added sugar or trying to get in 5 to 7 fruits and vegetables every day. So I'm absolutely fine with a reset or kind of a get back to the basics of good nutrition, but a detox is not a real thing.
3: Avoid alcohol for a few weeks. Let's not go overboard here.
16: I know, Tara.
3: What about what about our eating patterns? I keep hearing that you shouldn't eat anymore after, let's say, 7 o'clock at night because your body needs to digest and it's not good to be eating and then going to bed or what have you.
16: Yeah. That has to be individualized, Manny. So what if I am a nurse and I work a late shift and that's my lunch hour, right? Or what if I didn't get dinner because I worked out right after and then I had to grab the kids and that's my only time? Or if I'm starving because I ate dinner at 3? You know, there's always going to be a scenario that is not applicable to whatever the rule out there is. So we do recommend eating with your circadian rhythm, right? So, you know, you wake up, you have 3 plus or minus meals, you stop eating a few hours before whenever your bedtime is, and then you sleep, and that's your fasting, quote-unquote, time. If you enjoy intermittent fasting, that works for me. We have some evidence to show that. But I also believe that everything doesn't need to have a name. So you not eating ice cream before bed, because that's a good habit for you, doesn't need to be called intermittent fasting. You can just say, I don't eat before bed.
3: Yeah, that makes perfect sense. Let me ask you about this, because earlier you mentioned we went through this phase where everything had to be fat-free, right? And every product in the grocery store was fat-free. Now we see a lot of no sugar or zero sugar or things with these other, you know, chemical-based sugars or sweeteners. Or, for example, I stopped using, you know, just regular sugar in my coffee. Now I use stevia. And I know there's like coconut sugars and date sugar and all of that stuff. Are there healthier sugars or sweeteners that we should be using as opposed to just regular sugar?
16: An added sugar is an added sugar is an added sugar, right? And we could say that too for an artificial sweetener, right? An artificial sweetener is an artificial sweetener. So there are two categories of them, those that raise the blood sugar and contribute to calorie intake, those that do not. But unless you're putting stevia leaves in your tea, they're all ultra processed. They all significantly increase the sweetness of the food, which kind of leads your taste buds to expect that flavor. So if anything, and this is a very typical dietitian argument, I would argue for increasing or experimenting more, of course, with, if you want more sweetness in your diet, how can we add sweetness with natural sugars versus added? So can you put milk in your coffee, which has some natural sugar in it, that's the lactose, as opposed to putting either honey, which is natural, if you want to say that, save the bees, but is going to contribute calories and increase your blood sugar, versus an artificial sweetener like stevia. It's still an ultra processed food. So we can go either.
3: Is there a healthy sweetener? Because adding milk to your coffee is not going to sweeten it, really. Is there is there a sweetener that's healthier?
16: What's the purpose, right? So I would ask you, and this is what dietitians do, we ask questions back. Do you want to sweeten your coffee without more calories? Are you worried about a blood sugar rise? Do you just want to cut back the bitterness a little bit, right? So I always would ask the question back of what's the purpose behind the change?
3: Okay, fair question. Good question. Obviously, you've asked that before, I'm sure. I don't drink soda very often, but every once in a while, I'll want a Coke, and I'll have a Coke Zero rather than regular Coke, just because I assume, okay, it's not as bad for me. Fair?
16: And if fair, in moderation.
3: Mm-hmm. Yeah, everything in moderation, right? And that everything, isn't that the key to nutrition?
16: Everyone's least favorite phrase. Yes, I think so, but it really makes people upset.
3: Yeah. Why do you think that is? Because it seems simple. It seems simple enough.
16: Yeah, they want black or white. They want good or bad. They want, tell me exactly what to eat. And that's not how life works.
3: I know salt is bad. My doctor has told me because I've got high blood pressure. But sodium intake isn't a bad thing altogether, is it? We need salt.
16: We do. So you need some sodium. Think of it as an electrolyte. But if you have high blood pressure, it needs to be a lower amount. In America, we have insane amounts of salts because of the ultra processed foods that we eat and also the restaurant frequency. Mm-hmm. That we do. So, you know, your average Joe, 2,000 milligrams or 2 grams of sodium is quite reasonable. It might even be beneficial for your blood pressure if your baseline is 4,000. But do you need to be on a salt-free diet? Likely not, and probably not in most cases.
3: Two other things I wanted to ask you about, because one of the trends that most of these supposed nutrition or health influencers on social media focus on is fats and things like, you know, olive oil, canola oil, avocado oil, things like that. What is the reality behind our oils, and how much healthier really are something like is avocado oil as opposed to, you know, just regular, you know, I guess canola oil that we might use?
16: Sure. Yeah, so we would love you to get an oil that is as close to the plant it came from, right? Avocado oil comes from avocados and olive oil comes from olives, and canola is a plant with yellow flowers. So...

0: fats, high added sugar. So it would be more fried foods, for example. When we talk about an inflammatory versus anti-inflammatory eating pattern, it's not singular foods or oils. It's the pattern. It's what you're having on a regular basis.
1: You brought up affordability. Eating healthy is too expensive. Fact or fiction?
0: Fiction.
1: Is it really?
0: Absolutely fiction. Do you want? Yeah. Can I throw a few cheap foods your way?
1: Of course.
0: Absolutely healthy.
1: Of course.
0: Beans, oats, bananas from your local gas station, right? Going to your local farmer's market, growing your own tomatoes. Everyone's doing that here. Neighbors are like dropping off baskets of tomatoes on the doorstep because they can't keep up with them. So yes, if you want to ship your salmon in from Alaska to the middle of the United States, yeah, that's you're going to pay a price for that. But I would argue if you can't do that, let's get you some canned tuna. And we're getting the same nutrients.
1: So you're saying gas station banana healthy, gas station sushi, maybe not so much.
0: Risky.
1: All right, let me close it out with this because I always like asking people with your expertise this. What is the healthiest thing you could put in your body? Well, it could be a protein, could be a vegetable or fruit. What is the one healthiest thing you put in your body?
0: Apple.
1: An apple a day keeps the doctor away.
0: Keeps the dietitian away, yes.
1: Excellent. That's fascinating. What about vegetable-wise?
0: Anything that's green and leafy. So think kale, think spinach, collard greens if you're in the South. Not, fried in bacon grease.
1: But that's what makes it so tasty. See, that's the thing about...
0: That's why people eat it.
1: That's the thing about nutrition, Tara, is that it seems like the best tasting stuff is the worst stuff for you.
0: I would challenge that to say you haven't had it prepared well in a healthy way then, right? I would challenge you to find a new recipe to broil it instead of bake it, to put it on the grill instead of put it in the oven, right? There's always a way that we can make these foods taste really good, but also remember that your taste buds have to adjust. So just like with your coffee, black coffee is going to taste pretty nasty to you because you're not used to black coffee,
1: right?
0: In here.
1: Yeah.
0: So it's going to take you a while, like truly take your taste buds a while to adjust if you make a change to that, but it will over time. We say a few weeks. I don't know who did the taste bud research, but it's out there to say that your taste buds will adjust.
1: I don't know why somebody would bake something when they could just deep fry it, but that's just me. Tara, I could talk to you for another
0: half. They don't want to see their cardiologist.
1: That's fair, too. I could talk to you for another half hour. Mayo Clinic dietitian Tara Schmidt, truly appreciated for the time. What a great conversation. Thanks so much.
0: Let's do it again, Manny. Thank you.
1: You're listening to iHeartRadio Communities, our weekly public affairs show. I am Manny Munoz. If you have any thoughts, comments, or questions, please feel free to reach out to me on Instagram. My handle is at IODManny. That's at IODManny. This summer marks two of the most significant moments in Anne Frank's story, the anniversary of her final diary entry on August 1st, 1944, and the discovery of that secret annex just 3 days later on August 4th. To help bring that history to life, Chicago's Griffin Museum of Science and Industry is giving visitors a rare opportunity to walk through a full-scale recreation. Let's talk about it as we bring in Dr. Chevy Humphrey, President and CEO of Griffin Museum of Science and Industry. Dr. Humphrey, I appreciate the time.
2: Thank you so much for having me.
1: Why was this important for the museum to bring an actual full-scale recreation, a recreation of Anne Frank's secret annex to the city?
2: We try to bring traveling exhibits to our museum that are very difficult for some to get to or that would never be able to see. And with a lot of our audiences may not be able to go to Amsterdam. And so we wanted to bring this exhibition so that they have the opportunity to experience Anne's story. And it was very important. In addition, we are the largest school field trip provider in the Midwest to any cultural institution. And we have a lot of young people that are trying to make sense of the world around them. Similar

0: to what Anne was trying to do. She was trying to be a teenager and wanting to find more about her, found out more about herself, but also trying to make sense of the horrific environment that she was in, trying to figure out how this was happening around her. And so this is very important for us to actually have young people be able to understand history, but also learn about Anne's story.
1: What is the reaction you see when people first walk through the bookshelf there into the room?
0: I see fear. I see curiosity. I see wanting to learn more, but also how could a family live for 2 years in this small annex?
1: Mm-hmm. So what do you think surprises people the most about the annex? Is it the size? Do people, I always try to picture myself in that situation at that day and time.
0: I feel it's the size, but also the space. I mean, it wasn't that much space for them to move through. And during the day, they had to be quiet. They had to be still. They couldn't move around until the evening. So that made it even more difficult. And then in addition, sharing rooms. I mean, Anne shared a room with a dentist.
1: Mm-hmm.
0: Her father and her mother were in a room with Marco. And the Von Pels slept in the kitchen area and dining area. So, I mean, it was a very small space. They had one bathroom. They couldn't flush the toilet during the day.
1: Right.
0: They had to wait till the evening. It was a horrific situation, but at the end of the day, Anne tried to find she found hope and resilience in her writing and expressing how she was feeling as a teen.
1: Yeah, are those the details, some of the things you were just talking about there that really bring the reality of what they must have been dealing with to life for the visitors that go to the exhibit?
0: Yes. And one of the most beautiful moments in the exhibit is there's a quote by Anne. It's how wonderful it is that nobody need wait a single moment before starting to improve the world. Even in this darkness, she was able to find hope and make meaning of how she could inspire others.
1: Is that why you think her story resonates? Why it's, I mean, many young people first learn really about the Holocaust through Anne Frank. The fact that she did have hope despite the situation she was in and everything that was going on around them. Do you think that's why her story still resonates?
0: Yes, and it's relatable because she's a teen, and a lot of school kids can see themselves in Anne. And they, although her experience ended in a horrible, horrible end, you can read in her diary how she was just trying to be a teen and trying to figure herself out, but also how she still had hope and resilience to think that this could end.
1: We're speaking with Dr. Chevy Humphrey, President and CEO of the Griffin Museums of Science and Industry, marking the anniversary of Anne Frank's final diary entry and the discovery of their hideaway. You can find out more information on the museum's website, griffinmsi.org. That's griffinmsi.org. What was your first reaction personally standing in that room?
0: I get emotional about it, but I felt sad, but I also felt like this may be an opportunity for our audiences to actually create their own agency to do something to make this world a better place. But it's a story that it's a personal one to everyone that walks through, and you find things in yourself of how you can be stronger and how you can do better.
1: For adults who think they already know Anne Frank's story, I imagine it's a different experience coming there, walking into the room, actually feeling what it must have been like, kind of makes them reexamine what they thought they knew about the story, no?
0: Yes, it does. And, you know, reading a book is one thing, but actually being able to experience it and being able to see it and with your own eyes, it actually brings it, you know, a full circle of truly understanding her story and also understanding what she went through and how she maintained her hope and resilience.
1: Yeah, that's these immersive experiences have really become very popular at museums over the last few years. It's a very popular way to kind of teach history now because it gives you a different perspective, doesn't it?
0: Yes, it does. I mean, you can tell people or you can say it to them, but if they experience it, they feel it, and it's a part of them.
1: The every year, obviously, less and less Holocaust survivors are still around to be able to tell us their story, their experience. What role do you think museums like yours have in keeping those stories alive for future generations?
0: We need to continue telling those stories. And Anne Frank's story has been read, has sold more than 30 million copies in over 70 languages. And we hope that this is the beginning of understanding Anne's story and the Holocaust. And we also recommend that you visit your local Holocaust museums in your city.
1: We've seen, obviously, rising cases of anti-Semitism in the world over the last few years. Does that make you think an exhibit like this that much more important?
0: Yes, it does, because there is no room for hate. And at the end of the day, we need to make sure that people understand history so that we don't repeat it again.
1: If Anne Frank could somehow walk through that exhibit today, if we could have an AI version of her, what do you think visitors would learn from her story?
0: Her resilience and how she was able to articulate what she was going through and how she inspired a world to learn about the importance of being a good human and doing what you need to do to improve the world.
1: Is that what you hope the biggest lesson for people who are able to visit or see the exhibit take away with them long after they've left?
0: Yes.
1: Dr. Chevy Humphrey, President and CEO of the Griffin Museum of Science and Industry. You get more information on the exhibit. GriffinMSI.org is the website. GriffinMSI.org. Dr. Humphrey, I appreciate the time. Best of luck with this. It's wonderful.
0: Thank you. Thank you so much.
1: I am Manny Munoz. I appreciate you listening to iHeartRadio's Communities this week. As always, if you have any questions, comments, or suggestions, reach out to me on Instagram. My handle is at IODManny. That's at IODManny. And that'll do it for another edition of iHeartRadio's Communities. I'm Manny Munoz. Until next time.
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8: You don't have to like me. You just have to win. And basically, I believe, and others believe, that the DSA are not Democrats. They're using the Democratic Party to advance a collectivist and socialist agenda. The Democrats are trying to pretend that they're all sort of strains of left, which I reject for the reasons showing you so eloquently said at the outset of this segment.
11: I mean, can you possibly vote for a guy like El Sayed? And I have played the clips of El Sayed and his BFF, Hassan Piker, over and over and over again. The streets will run red with the blood of capitalists and landlords, his best friend said. And on top of the things that he said, I mean, I can go through all of it with you. And I'm just sitting here, you know, bewildered by the fact he is now your Senate candidate in Michigan. I think I know the answer to this question. I don't think you could ever vote for that guy.
8: I know. I'd vote, if I voted in Michigan, I'd vote for Mike Rogers. It's a pretty easy vote to cast, even though I want Democratic control, but not Democratic socialist influence or certainly control of my party or my Senate or House caucus. I think this is abhorrent and something we have to fight back against.
11: Now, what do you do in a case like Maine? I mean, your Democratic Party defended every single allegation against Plattner until it finally got down to rape and a woman specifically saying that. In this case, now an eyewitness says he saw Troy Jackson, Plattner's replacement, slap his girlfriend on top of the allegations that he threw, that he has a vicious temper, threw a water bottle at a colleague while serving in the Maine legislature. I mean, could you vote for that guy?
8: No, I could not vote for him. I wanted Nariv Shah, who I think ran second for governor, a healthcare moderate Democrat, to be the nominee, and why they chose this Troy Jackson, who has been called Plattner Light. Maybe he's Plattner similar. I don't know. But I couldn't vote for him either. And I don't think most right-thinking people who have been Democrats would and can vote for a man like Jackson or, obviously, Abdul El-Sayed.
11: Look, I feel the same way. I mean, there are fringe groups, I call it the new woke right, that are virulently, in my view, anti-Semitic or white nationalist. I want no part of those people. I won't platform them. I want nothing to do with them. And I will never have anything to do with them. But they're not running as candidates. You know, what would you do in Texas? You got a guy, I call him Six Gender Tellerico. He claims that there is not two genders. I only know of two. If you know what the other four are, he says there are six. He says God is non-binary. All these years as a Christian, Doug, I've been saying, you know, our Father in heaven. He says he's running a vegan campaign in a cattle state. He's against, you know, oil production in a oil state. And on top of that, he's championing the rights of men to play women's sports and the championing the rights of, you know, men to biological men to have access to abortion. I can't figure that one out either.
8: Yeah, Sean, I have real problems with Tallarico. I also have problems with Ken Paxton. I'm not quite sure what I would do, but most likely that would be a race I would take a pass on.
11: Maybe you stay home and have a beer if you lived in Texas. Is that what he's saying?
8: That wouldn't be a bad way to spend the day.
11: All right, quick break. Right back. More with Democrat Doug Schoen. Like other Democrats, except for elected ones that have no courage, saying that the, you know, communist socialist movement and the takeover of the party is very troubling to him. More with him on the other side. Then your call's coming up, 800-941-SHAWN this Monday.
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35: 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Go ahead.
34: We're the hosts of Ridiculous Crime. People love true crime, right? 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
35: Totally.
34: But what a lot of us don't like is the blood and the guts and the mayhem.
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0: right, our final moments with Doug Schoen. And remember, he was a Clinton guy. But, you know, Clinton said the era of big government's over, the end of welfare as we know it. You're not hearing that from these DSA lunatics. So it's frustrating to me that the silence to me has been deafening. And this seems to be an environment of fear, except for people like yourself. Mark Penn has taken it on. Some former Obama people have taken it on. Some former, you know, former Clinton people. Bill Maher has taken it on. Joe Manchin has taken it on. And then John Fetterman gets abused because he's the only elected official that takes it on. It seems like the level of fear that this is now the old Democratic Party, and they dare not criticize it for fear that they will be primaried, like the way Mamdani got three incumbent Democrats off the ticket to replace him with these lunatics.
1: That's exactly right. I mean, Sean, we've talked about this in the past, but the left is virulent with their criticism. They do not in any way countenance any deviation from their philosophy, and they clearly have intimidated what is left of the mainstream moderate Democratic Party into this big tent strategy, which to me is capitulation to a brand of politics that is literally contrary to everything, as you said before, we've been brought up to believe and revere.
0: See, I think that people like Chuck Schumer, for example, or Hakeem Jeffries, for example, they're minority leaders, I argue, in name only. A long time ago, I was saying that Nancy Pelosi was speaker in name only and that AOC was the real leader in the House. I don't think I turned out to be wrong. Polly Market had her leading as the leading candidate for the 2028 presidential election. And I do believe that is the brain trust. I do believe this Fight the Oligarchy tour was Bernie handing the mantle to AOC. But I, regardless of Schumer's silence, regardless of that, I think that he's gone anyway. I think Hakeem Jeffries, you know, won't be leader anyway. Am I wrong?
1: The left will be in charge, whether titularly it's Hakeem Jeffries or somebody else. Similarly, in the Senate, if it's Schumer or somebody else, the far left, if the Democrats take control, will be the balance of power. And that, to me, is cataclysmic.
0: Yeah. I mean, how does a party recover from, I mean, 250 DSA candidates since 2019, 40 more on the ballot this year. That's a lot of people, Doug.
1: It's too many people as far as I'm concerned. And they are neither Democrats, as I know the party, nor are they willing to compromise, engage in dialogue. And they have, as you said before, quite comprehensively, an agenda that is antithetical to both capitalism and the way our democracy and federal system is organized.
0: To me, it's just crazy. I mean, you can have disagreements. I mean, we've had disagreements over the years, but not about crazy. I mean, this is insane. Well, anyway, we do always appreciate you being on. You know, one of the few honest Democrats left, I guess, at this point. And I think their lack of moral clarity and their cowardice is going to hurt them in the end. But we'll see over time. You never know. You never know. That's why I tell people, you better get out and vote until the votes are counted. You better defeat these people or else they will change this country. It will be unrecognizable. Doug Schoen, thank you, my friend.
1: Thank you, Sean.
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0: Now, we all see the rise of anti-Semitism worldwide. 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

0: 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Journalist Melissa Jeltson untangles the mystery at the heart of the case, revealing a troubling pattern of behavior from officials and a possible conspiracy.
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2: Two decades ago, a nun was murdered on the grounds of a prestigious Byzantine Catholic school. 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
5: 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Here's what's happening. Thousands packed Narragansett Beach Saturday for a surprise Maroon 5 concert outside hedge fund manager Joseph Healy's home. NBC 10 reports fans staked out spots as early as 8 a.m. with parking lots jammed and the sand filled shoulder to shoulder. The show marked Healy's 60th birthday, his third free beach concert after hosting Sting in 2006 and Lenny Kravitz in 2016. This year's crowd was reportedly the largest, fueled by word spreading fast on social media. After 43 years, the Newport Playhouse and Cabaret Restaurant is going to close at the end of the year. Its last day will be December 31st. Performances will continue as scheduled until then. The Playhouse on Connell Highway opened in 1983. In sports, the Patriots edged the Eagles 24-21 in their preseason matchup Saturday. In the final minute, Pat's backup QB, Baron Morton, led a 73-yard drive, capped by a 37-yard touchdown to Nick DeGennaro, sealing the 24-21 victory. And the Boston Red Sox won Saturday's game, beating the San Francisco Giants 3-2 at Fenway Park. They'll look to sweep the weekend set today at 3:15. Get News 24/7 on demand at newsradiori.com.
6: The toughest sanctions in history. I'm Angelo Bavaro, Fox News. That's how Treasury Secretary Scott Bessent is describing new economic pressure the U.S. is expected to unveil against Iran on Monday. Iran pushing back as tensions persist over the Strait of Hormuz.
7: Iran's leaders are issuing new statements hinting at what they claim will be a new post-war order in the Gulf, which could leave the U.S. sidelined. Iran's parliamentary speaker, Mohammed Ghalibaf, writing on X, quote, "We've received numerous messages from neighboring countries about shaping new security arrangements and economic cooperation in the region. The United States put the security of every single one of its allies at such risk through bullying and pure disregard for their interests for the sake of Israel." But the president, Masoud Pezeshkian, for instance, said that it might be time to, quote, end the war.
6: Fox's Jonathan Hunt. Canada has set retaliatory tariffs after trade talks with the U.S. collapsed.
8: The U.S. has announced it will have a 50% tariff on as many as $20 billion worth of Canadian products after these negotiations failed. And then Canada, in response, is imposing these retaliatory tariffs that the Canadian Prime Minister says will begin on September 8th.
9: We were willing to drop our remaining retaliatory tariffs on strategic sectors, particularly steel, aluminum, and autos, if the United States substantially lowered theirs to levels that made it economic for Canadian companies to export to the United States.
8: Now, Carney said that he called off the negotiations and that Canada could not agree to the U.S.'s new terms.
6: Fox's Alex Hogan. A Texas judge denying Carmelo Anthony's request for a new trial. Anthony was convicted in the deadly stabbing of another teen at a track meet. 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
24: Welcome on in to Massey on Money. I'm Amy Sharp alongside Jeff Massey, founder and president here at Massey & Associates, Inc. We're glad to have you along with us for our show today. We're going to answer some of your questions, take a good portion of our show today to do that. And it gives Jeff an opportunity to let you know how he and his team here at Massey & Associates would approach these questions and how they would take you through their Massey on Money retirement roadmap. All beginning with that discovery meeting. And it really begins with this call to the team. And it is a no cost, no obligation call, just as simple as dialing 401-200-7200, 401-200-7200, or texting the word visit to that number as well, 401-200-7200. Jeff Massey, how are you today?
25: Doing very well.
24: Yeah?
25: Yeah, doing fine. You know, fantastic. Enjoying life. Good. Things are good. We're helping more and more families every week. We're bringing on more advisors. So, yeah, we continue to grow so that we can provide great level of service to our clients. So, yeah, we're very excited. Things continue to do well. The market's been good for us because it that's not all we do, but the market's a big part of what we do. So that's always nice when it's cooperating.
0: Absolutely. Absolutely. Cooperation is important. We like cooperation. It doesn't always work out that way. But I think we're going to, as we go through some of these questions today, that will come up as well. You know, when things just aren't cooperating, how do we tackle them? And this just gives you an opportunity. Like I said at the beginning of the show, you know, we don't give you all the details. We can't share all the details here on the air, but it certainly gives our listeners and the person that asked the question a sense of how your team would approach these questions. First question for you says, I worked at the same company for 25 years and I had a 401k there, but they had a big merger and now I'm not sure how to track down that account. Do you have any tips?
25: Well, fortunately, some time back, the Department of Labor created a database just for this reason, for people to track down their former 401k plans. So let me just do a real quick search here on the computer. Yeah, I mean, you can search your computer at home. It's real simple. Just put, you know, how to search for old 401k accounts. And it's called the Retirement Savings Lost and Found Database. Pretty straightforward, right? Retirement Savings Lost and Found Database is run by the Department of Labor, and you should be able to track down your 401k plan. And it is something that we see often, which is why when we meet with our listeners, when they come in for the complimentary consultation, one of the things we ask is, do you have any old 401k plans or retirement plans anywhere? And at that point, if they say, well, I think I do, but I'm not sure, well, then we do a search. And we try to help them track that down. But we also say, look, when you leave your employer, you're likely better off to transition that to an IRA account or a Roth IRA, whichever is appropriate. If you have a Roth retirement plan, you would move it to a Roth IRA. That way you have control of it and you don't have to worry about forgetting what the company name was that you worked for 20 years ago, you know, that kind of thing. Because we run across that.
0: Sure. Okay. Next question says, I've done a pretty good job keeping track of my budget and my finances my entire adult life. Why might it be so important to have someone else do this for me in retirement? There's got to be a lot of people that have this question on their minds, like thinking, I can do this. I've done a pretty darn good job to this point.
25: And we have a number of clients that were what we refer as do-it-yourselfers that have done a very good job. And most of them get to the point when they want to retire, they want to retire from that as well, because tracking your investments is not just a one and done type of thing. It has to be monitored. And I do recall this one client, his first name was Bill. And when he first became a client, he gave us basically half his money, which was roughly about $1 million. And he held on to the other part in his 401k plan. And he came to mind immediately when you asked that question, because when he did actually retire, he had his 401k statement and he slid it across the table. He said, I'm retiring from this too, because I don't want to deal with this every day.
0: I love that.
25: So,
0: good example. Yeah.
25: It takes time. And who better to transfer that to than professionals that are doing it week in, week out, where you can just enjoy your retirement. And then all you need to do is look at your statement each month and say, how am I doing? And, you know, once we build an income stream, which most do-it-yourselfers are not able to create on their own, because oftentimes we use insurance-based contracts. So you have to have an insurance license, you have to have contracts with companies, and you have to know how to search for the best deal that's available in the state, you know, that type of thing. So turning that over to professionals can make a lot of sense for most people.
0: Next question for you. My dad has always been a worrier, but now I'm afraid he's going to worry himself to death over every little thing, especially since he's constantly on social media. There's always some big scary headline that he's sharing with everyone all the time, and I don't think this is very healthy. Anything you can share with me on how to talk to him about the financial news that seems to be scaring him all the time?
25: You know, I guess it's probably natural to be a little concerned about your finances when you quit working and no longer have a paycheck coming in, because now you're just relying on that account to provide your income potentially. And I don't know all the details as to where his income is coming from, how much he has. I would make an assumption that somebody is that worried about their finances. Maybe they don't have a real large amount of dollars to look at. So they're very concerned because if they lost 10 or 20%, that could be more devastating than somebody that might have a couple of $1 million, right? Obviously, because if they go down 10 or 20, it's probably not going to change their lifestyle. But somebody with smaller account balances, a 10 or 20% drop in value could be a real problem for them. And the other issue that I see with this is potentially the dad is not met with an advisor to properly diversify his investments. And especially we feel that as you approach retirement, and certainly once you're in it, you should have a good, strong percentage of your assets in a safety position that you cannot lose if the market goes down. And that's the whole point of diversifying where you put your money, not just diversifying in, you know, how many stocks or how many exchange traded funds you own, but diversify where the money is held. We like safety positions. And these safety positions still allow you to track the S&P 500. And you earn all the growth of the S&P 500 from one annual anniversary to the next, up to a stated cap. Let's say 10% is the cap. Well, if the market goes up 9%, you get 9. If it goes up 12, you would get 10 because you went over, the market went over the cap. But then it locks in. That's the key there. It locks in and you cannot lose that money in the future if the market were to decline. That's why it's so important to have money in different places. So my first thought would be, I think dad might have all of his money in the market and potentially he's too risky. And he sees his numbers going up and down, you know, based on all these headlines. My best suggestion would be like you tell your kids, right? Quit watching that.
0: You just talk to my young adult children and tell them that. Yes, no kidding.
25: Exactly.
0: No kidding.
25: You know,
0: very true.
25: It's difficult, but it's important to meet with professionals so they can analyze where you are, see what your comfort level is with risk. We have specialized software. We analyze a portfolio and we can, the software projects out what your level of risk is, and it does it in a 6-month time frame. In the next 6 months, you could be up this much or down this much. And then, of course, that's 6 months. Most of us look at our investments on an annual basis. So conceptually, you can double that number. So you look at that and say, well, are you comfortable at that level? Or should things be adjusted? And that's why we offer complimentary consultations. We want people to come in. We can do a detailed analysis of their portfolio. And we gather your statements at the end of the first meeting. And then at the second meeting, we review your level of risk to see if you're comfortable at that level. Additionally, we'll send you a link to do a little quick risk assessment, and you will have a score from 1 to 99. And we use the same software to evaluate your portfolio. And so when you're done with your assessment, you will have a score. And then we analyze the portfolio. It will have a score. Well, are we close? Usually we see a big mismatch where people might be in the 35 or 40 level of risk, which is more conservative, and their portfolio could be 60 plus, which is, you know, moderate aggressive. So it's not a good fit. And that's why we offer complimentary consultations. So simply text the word VISIT to 401-200-7200. Again, text the word VISIT to 401-200-7200. 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
30: Ah, 1971. 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Everyone had a lava lamp for some reason. Weeble started to wobble, but as we all know, they don't fall down.
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30: Across the country, people were speaking up, and the more they did, the more they learned about the hidden underbelly of the most powerful law enforcement agency in the land. I'm Ed Helms, host of Snafu, Season 2, Medburg, the story of a daring heist that exposed J. Edgar Hoover's epic FBI snafu. Hear the incredible true story that almost got buried.
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30: To expose J. Edgar Hoover's secret FBI.
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37: Stevens, Iran now pushing back after Treasury Secretary Scott Bessent says the U.S. will unveil what he calls the toughest sanctions in history against Iran tomorrow on Monday.
38: Iran's leaders are issuing new statements hinting at what they claim will be a new post-war order in the Gulf, which could leave the U.S. sidelined.
37: Fox's Jonathan Hunt, a historic IndyCar event racing taking place in the nation's capital today.
39: IndyCar drivers will race through the streets of the nation's capital today for the first ever Freedom 250 Grand Prix. The circuit runs 1.66 miles along the National Mall and down Pennsylvania Avenue, giving drivers the chance to race past historic landmarks like the Washington Monument and the U.S. Capitol.
37: Fox's Tony Genualdo. The action begins at 1 p.m. on Fox. 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
42: 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No cost, no obligation involved in that. And a lot of times people just hesitate because you feel like you don't have the right questions. You feel like you don't have the right documents in order. That's what they do every single day, and they're ready to help you. It's been a great show so far doing this. All right, next question for you, Jeff. Love this one, actually. We are honestly not planning to leave much of an inheritance to our kids after paying for braces, college, cars, weddings, times three. I'm starting to feel like I wrote this question. Yeah. I feel like wait a second.
1: I'm thinking of a particular client already that when you started that.
42: Here we go. This one says, I feel like that should be enough. If we don't plan to leave a big inheritance and we have a good amount saved already, is there anything else we might want to consider including in our plan? I'm going to just throw out, you might consider you might have grandkids someday, but I'll let you take it from here. You never know how that can change your life.
1: Yeah, and that it generally does. I mean, we had clients from many years ago that had, I think, it was either a 43 or a 47 foot sailboat. And they had already transferred their home to their son. They would spend roughly 7 to 8 months sailing around the Caribbean. You know, the island hopping. Wow. They called it cruising. That's what we're going to do. We're going to just keep doing that until we retire. And then a grandchild comes along. So there was a happy owner up in Canada that had their boat. And then they bought an RV so that they could take the grandchild in the RV and they could still travel around. So, you know, everybody has different plans.
42: They kidnapped the grandchild and took the kid. They're like, we're taking the grandchild and going.
1: Whenever they could,
42: yes.
1: You know, they would take the grandchild and travel, which is a
42: perfect.
1: Cool way to have a retirement, I feel. And we have other clients that could have written that question, just like you were saying, Amy, you know, with braces, college, weddings, future weddings, you know, all that. I guess one thing that you may not have planned yet, and we don't know, I'm just throwing it out there, is legal documents. And that's so important to have your legal documents in place. I am amazed. We had another couple come in recently, $2 million in net worth, no legal documents. And it's just puzzling sometimes. I mean, I did mine initially because I'm in the business, so it's easier, or, you know, you're more aware. I did mine in my 40s. And it is weird. I will tell you that. It's weird. I was in my 40s and I'm sitting there going, okay, if I died, what's going to happen? Who likes to have that conversation with themselves? It says nobody, right?
42: Nobody
1: wants to do that. But it's important to have it. And for a couple of reasons. And it's not just if you pass. What if you become incapacitated? Well, if you've got money in IRA accounts, retirement plans, you know, it's in that person's name alone. Well, if they become incapacitated through either an accident of some sort, fall and smash their head, car accident, what have you, stroke, if they no longer have, you know, mental capacity, who's going to handle the money? So you need to have financial powers of attorney, which is why we always strongly suggest people meet with attorneys. We can refer you to attorneys or you can go to your own. We don't really care what attorneys you work with. We have a couple that we do work with fairly consistently. However, as long as they are an estate planning attorney or an elder law attorney, and why do we suggest those two? Because this is the type of work they do more often than like a general practitioner. Like if you're going to have surgery, do you want to go to your family doctor for that or you want to go to a surgeon?
42: Absolutely. Yeah. You want the best.
1: Pretty simple.
42: Yeah.
1: You want the best person for the job. And so we recommend elder law attorneys or estate planning attorneys because they do this kind of work like week in, week out. And that's the important part. So that part's important. Now, even though you've got a quote unquote good amount saved, have you taken care of potential long-term care expenses that might be happening in the future? Do you have a plan for that? And I would say most people do not. So that would be something that we could help somebody with. It's important for you to meet with a financial professional so that we can fully evaluate everything that's going on, what you've done thus far. And I mean, you've done a great job, obviously, braces, college, kids, cars, I mean, inheritances, you know, all, you know, you're structuring a lot of things. Mm-hmm. And to your point, Amy, yeah, you've helped your kids, but what about the little ones? What about the grandchildren? Do you want to do something special for them? And then we can show you ways to make that happen as well. And there are ways where you can kind of combine things. You can structure something that could help out if long-term care comes around, but it could also enhance an inheritance for children or grandchildren. So there's lots of different ways that you can work financial plans. And that's what we are here for, because each person or couple we work with seems to have something that's a little different. And then we say, oh, okay, we have a plan for that. We can work something in. And that's why we're here. And that's why we offer complimentary consultations. I mean, and I'm saying that a lot on this program today, but the questions are coming up to prompt it.
2: Yeah.
1: So text the word visit to 401-200-7200, and we'll get you in front of an advisor that we can evaluate your situation and see if perhaps we can find some things that might be falling through the cracks, just so we can help out. And that's important. And we recently received our first copy of the new book, finally.
2: All right. There we go.
1: I say that because we have to, now that it's fully printed, we look and make sure that the table of contents pages match the pages in the book and, you know, all of those kinds of things in the format. But we should be getting to print within 2 or 3 weeks, I hope. So we can text the word book as well. And as soon as we receive the new book, we'll get those right out to you. So text the word book to 401-200-7200. And this is the fourth edition of the Massey on Money book.
2: Okay, here's a big one. What are some good resources to help me learn more about my options for Social Security?
1: Well, I think we're pretty great options. You know, you can come in to meet with one of the advisors, and we have specialized software that will help us better determine what we refer to as a sweet spot for Social Security and what's best for you. Now, as an individual, you have fewer choices. If you're married, you have a few more choices. So there are different ways to structure your Social Security filings. If you're married, again, more options if you're married. We analyze Social Security. And if you're not taking it yet, obviously that's the best time to sit with one of our advisors, because then we can give you options. And say, like, if you take it here, this is what it means. If you defer to here, this is what that means. If one spouse has a smaller earnings record, and say they're just working a part-time job now, and they're making $20,000 a year. I'm just throwing out a number. Well, maybe it makes sense for them to start their Social Security, because they're not over the limit of the $24,000 or so that you can earn if you take your Social Security early, and you can earn up to that cap without taking away from your Social Security benefit. And if you earn over that amount, for every $2 over, they'll take away a dollar. Now, it is temporary. It's recalculated back into your benefit when you hit your full retirement age, which is for most is going to be age 66 to age 67, depending on your year of birth. So starting in 1955, you would be 66 in 2 months. They add 2 months for each year. When you're 1960, born 1960 or after, your full retirement age is 67. So there's lots of info, lots of detail. We do financial seminars every month, and we always talk about Social Security. So if you'd like, you can call the office to get on our seminar list. We do them each month. It fills up fairly quickly. So we have a waiting list for that, but you can call in and say, hey, I'd like to come to your seminar because I want to learn more about Social Security. And one of the advisors will be covering that during this seminar, and you can ask your general questions right there at the seminar. And if it makes sense, then you can come in, follow up with the meeting here at the office. So pretty simple. So you just call the office and say you want to get on the seminar list.
2: It's such a big topic, Social Security. And I think a lot of times people think they can just pick up the phone, call the Social Security Administration, and they're going to, right, you're laughing. Because it seems obvious, though, doesn't it, Jeff? If you haven't educated yourself, you think, oh, they'll help me out. But the education piece is that's not going to work.
1: I mean, they're technically not allowed to give you advice.
2: That's the piece right there that I was like,
1: that's it. They're not allowed to give you advice. They can answer your questions, but you have to know which questions to ask. And we can analyze it and we can give you the information, because we're not restricted, because we don't work for Social Security. We're not connected with them in any way, shape, or form. You know, but they are not allowed to give you advice as to when you should be taking your benefits or how to maximize your benefits. They can't do that. So that's why we offer complimentary consultations specifically for Social Security. So if that is an issue for you, again, you can call and get on the seminar list, or you can text the word visit to come in to meet with one of the advisors to talk about your particular questions for Social Security.
2: Okay, we're going to step aside. We've got one more segment to go here with Jeff Massey, president and founder of Massey & Associates, Inc. The number to reach out to the team for that free, just initial meeting, that discovery meeting, they call it here, to get to know the team, see if it's a good fit for both sides, really. And then if it is, you move towards putting together that Massey on Money retirement roadmap, that comprehensive plan that we've talked about so often here on our show that is essential, that foundational piece to get you to and through retirement. 401-200-7200 is the number. You can also text the word visit to that number, 401-200-7200. We're back right after this. This is Mary Kate O'Leary, Executive Director of A Wish Come True, here with Jeff Massey for our Ripples of Love Gala at the Crown Plaza Pavilion, September 19th. These events directly support granting local wishes and helping families with children suffering from a life-threatening illness. Buy your tickets at www.awish.org.
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2: Welcome back. Amy Sharp alongside Jeff Massey, founder and president here with Massey & Associates, Inc. We've really dove into some of your questions today. We've received several that are so good. And as you've listened to these questions today, I think many of you are nodding along thinking, yes, I've wondered that too, or yes, I've been in a situation like that and wondered what that would look like if this particular thing were to happen, this outcome. 401-200-7200 is the number, 401-200-7200. And you can also text the word visit to that number as well. Next question for you. This one's kind of talking about how we've just experienced a lot of unprecedented events in recent years. Jeff, a global pandemic, historic market crash, higher levels of interest rates, inflation, global unrest, all of the things. And of course, social media adding to it as well. This person's just wanting to know how they can feel like they can take more control back of their financial future with all of this going on around them.
1: You know, they're, you know, looking in the rearview mirror, there's been a bunch of stuff we've gone through, you know, since COVID, right? So, I mean, a lot of people, it rocked our boats for sure. Some people were financially set. Some people got forced into retirement, you know, way before they were financially ready for that. Many people over the age of 62 lost their jobs and immediately started taking Social Security. So many people started that much earlier than they anticipated because they didn't have enough in the way of reserves to get them through a tough patch. So it is a difficult phase that we've gone through. But the important part is we have gone through it. And when you look at the market has been so resilient. And when we look at even farther back from the pandemic, if we go back to 2008 and that whole debacle back then, you know, recession and the market melting down and everything. I mean, you look at it, that spanned from October of 07, the market was down all of 08 and went into March of 09, where it hit what we refer to as the trough and then just bounced. Now, when we look at it, the S&P 500 was under 700. It was like 676, I believe. Now, it has gone up 11-fold over that period of time. 11-fold. That's kind of unprecedented in our market history. We have seen enormous growth in most people that were saving their retirement plans. If they were fully invested in their retirement plans, they probably did extremely well. And in this period, I believe I read a headline somewhere that said, this period of time has minted more millionaires than any other decade. So, I mean, you look at that and say, well, okay. And we're seeing that because we're seeing people with a million plus in the retirement plans week in, week out. I mean, people are coming in every single week. And some it's not just a million. They got 2 million. They got 3 million. Denise spoke with somebody recently, 4.5 million in their retirement plan. I mean, those are enormous numbers that, you know, a decade ago, we wouldn't be seeing anywhere near as many of those type accounts, but we're certainly seeing them now. So, we look at where we are now. You know, inflation's been rough, although the recent information has been, it's softened up a little bit. So that's looking pretty good. So let's kind of look at some of the history. It might feel like a decade ago, but it was just 2020 when coronavirus hit.
2: It does feel like a decade ago.
1: It seems so far back, right? And that led to the market crash, right? The S&P fell 34%. In 22 trading days. So basically in a month's time, it went down 34%. That was an enormous drop in value. Now in response, the government just injected trillions, literally trillions into the economy. Remember sending out checks to people, right? They didn't ask if you needed it. Yep. They were just sending out checks.
2: Yeah, that's right.
1: And why is that? Why was that so important? Roughly 70% of our gross domestic product, meaning the business of the United States, 70% is consumer-based, meaning people spending money. So the government knew that, so they pumped more money, put it into people's hands, and it created trouble. It created a much higher debt, for one, and then the Fed started raising interest rates in 22. I think it was the second quarter of 2022, and then in my opinion, that just created more of a mess because it was impacting all types of things. And we're still suffering from some of those interest rate increases. And when I mean suffering, I mean like the real estate market has suffered tremendously because mortgage rates are so much higher than they had been for like 20 years. Now, before that 20-year period, well, interest rates were in the 6-7% range a lot. And now that's where they are now. And everybody thinks, oh my God, that's so outrageous. Well, compared to the couple of decades where we had very low interest rates, I mean, think back to where the interest rates were before 2022. We had people come in with $2 million in the bank. They were earning 0.3% on their money. 0.3. Hmm. I mean, that's how low the rates were. So mortgage rates were very low. My personal mortgage that I moved, when was that? That was in 2020, towards the end of 2020. Not a great time, but I will tell you, my mortgage rate is at 2.75.
2: That's exactly where mine is.
1: That's like free money almost historically. I'm like, wow, that was such a low rate. When I look back to my very first home, my mortgage rate, and I had very good credit.
2: Yeah.
1: It was 17.25%.
2: Oh my gosh, that's super high.
1: 17.25%. And then I sold that house. My next one, it had dropped to like 11%. And then 14 months later, sold that home, moved into another home. It had dropped to about 8%. And, you know, it was amazing.
2: We're never going to see 2.7. I mean, that's
1: 2.75.
2: We won't see it again. Yeah.
1: I'm not sure that we should.
2: Right.
1: That we want to, because it also means people that are saving, that hurts them tremendously.
2: It's such a twofold, you know,
1: double-edged sword.
2: Double-edged sword. There you go.
1: Double-edged sword.
2: Exactly what it is.
1: So it's challenging. But anyway, the government just pumped in all that money to help the economy. And I think it just ramped up the debt, and then interest rates went up. And now the debt service, we're spending, I believe, over $1 trillion a year on the federal debt alone. We're adding about $1 trillion every 100 days to our federal debt. That should be getting your attention. And it's important to look at that in the longer term. If you're retiring anywhere soon, do you think over your next 20 plus years of retirement that you will never see a tax increase? I think that would be a little silly to think that
2: right.
1: way.
2: Yeah.
1: So it's important to look at tax planning, which is a lot of what we do relative to retirement plans, so that we can look at lifetime tax savings. Might not be today, but we fully expect that the taxes are going to have to get raised at some point in the future. And whether it's a Democrat or Republican in charge or maybe an independent, who knows? But somebody's got to raise taxes. It has to happen. Otherwise, we're going to collapse. Mm-hmm. That's how I think the U.S. would be. And let's hope that that will never happen. So it's important to look at your planning, not just do investments, but do financial planning relating to retirement planning, and do tax strategies to mitigate your lifetime taxes on your pre-tax retirement plans. So your 401k is usually pre-tax contributions. Traditional IRAs are pre-tax. If you have Roth, wonderful. We believe people should be building up their Roth balances. Certainly younger folks, and I would say certainly anybody under 50, in my opinion, you should not be saving pre-tax dollars, because I do believe that these are the lowest taxes you're ever going to see. So you're better off paying today's tax, put it into a tax-deferred account like a Roth IRA or a Roth component of a retirement plan. And I think in your future years, you're going to think back and thank your younger self for paying those taxes today versus in the future. And I think it's all important to look at where you are, get an assessment of where you are, and this is what we offer. And then let's do some projections of where you can be. And then let's look at how we can take advantage of whatever might be available in the market today to help you build a solid retirement plan. 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And Amy, once again, here we are, and it's the end of the program, and it flies by every single time. It just flies by.
2: Yeah, you are right, Jeff. Time always flies. This has been a great show. 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
8: 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Our firm is not affiliated with or endorsed by the U.S. government or any governmental agency. The information and opinions contained herein provided by third parties have been obtained from sources believed to be reliable, but accuracy and completeness cannot be guaranteed by Massey & Associates. 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
14: 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Guaranteed human.
37: Stevens, Iran now pushing back after Treasury Secretary Scott Bessent says the U.S. will unveil what he calls the toughest sanctions in history against Iran tomorrow on Monday.
38: Iran's leaders are issuing new statements hinting at what they claim will be a new post-war order in the Gulf, which could leave the U.S. sidelined.
37: Fox's Jonathan Hunt, an historic IndyCar event racing taking place in the nation's capital today.
39: IndyCar drivers will race through the streets of the nation's capital today for the first ever Freedom 250 Grand Prix. The circuit runs 1.66 miles along the National Mall and down Pennsylvania Avenue, giving drivers the chance to race past historic landmarks like the Washington Monument and the U.S. Capitol.
37: Fox's Tony Genualdo. The action begins at 1 p.m. on Fox. 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
16: 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Here's what's happening. Thousands packed Narragansett Beach Saturday for a surprise Maroon 5 concert outside hedge fund manager Joseph Healy's home. NBC 10 reports fans staked out spots as early as 8 a.m. with parking lots jammed and the sand filled shoulder to shoulder. The show marked Healy's 60th birthday, his third free beach concert after hosting Sting in 2006 and Lenny Kravitz in 2016. This year's crowd was reportedly the largest, fueled by word spreading fast on social media. After 43 years, the Newport Playhouse and Cabaret Restaurant is going to close at the end of the year. Its last day will be December 31st. Performances will continue as scheduled until then. The Playhouse on Connell Highway opened in 1983. In sports, the Patriots edged the Eagles 24-21 in their preseason matchup Saturday. In the final minute, Pat's backup QB, Baron Morton, led a 73-yard drive, capped by a 37-yard touchdown to Nick DiGennaro, sealing the 24-21 victory. And the Boston Red Sox won Saturday's game, beating the San Francisco Giants 3-2 at Fenway Park. They look to sweep the weekend set today at 3:15. Get News 24/7 on demand at newsradiori.com.
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1: In 1982, Atari players across the country settled into their shag carpeting. 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
29: We're talking about peacocks.
20: 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The peahen is the female. They are not native to the United States, although they thrive in coastal, warmish areas.
29: So when you see that thing fully displayed, when that peacock wants to have a little good time with a peahen, that thing may go 5 to 7 feet in every direction.
20: 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Again, the peacocks will use it to try to ward off or intimidate trespassers in their territory, but for the most part, the whole thing is to impress the peahens.
29: And they will shake those feathers, and the shaking isn't just like, hey, look how pretty. Mm-hmm. Science has discovered semi-recently those vibrations are in lockstep with the peafowl's head feathers that they used to think were just for show, but mm-hmm. now they realize they vibrate at the same intensity and that they can actually, you know, sort of feel when those tail feathers are vibrating in their direction through their head feathers.
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19: Ah, 1971. It was a simpler time, a groovy time. Soul Train had just started chugging along. Everyone had a lava lamp for some reason. Weeble started to wobble, but as we all know, they don't fall down.
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19: But it wasn't all Weebles and bell bottoms. There was also the Vietnam War and a growing nationwide movement protesting it.
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19: Across the country, people were speaking up, and the more they did, the more they learned about the hidden underbelly of the most powerful law enforcement agency in the land. I'm Ed Helms, host of Snafu, Season 2, Medburg. The story of a daring heist that exposed J. Edgar Hoover's epic FBI snafu. Hear the incredible true story that almost got buried.
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19: As told by the ordinary citizens who took extraordinary measures.
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19: to expose J. Edgar Hoover's secret FBI.
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29: Good morning and welcome to The Flatline. I'm your host, Rick Hughes, and for the next few minutes, please stay with me. It won't be long, just about 30 minutes of motivation, inspiration, education, and absolutely no manipulation. So think about that. God gave you two ends, one to sit with, one to think with. And success in your life will depend on which one you use. Heads, you win. Tails, you're going to lose. So good morning and welcome to another episode of The Flat Line. We have a lot of new stations airing us this morning in Dallas and Tucson, Albuquerque, Seattle, Pittsburgh, Portland, and Topeka even. So welcome to all of you. I hope you'll at least give me one opportunity to inform you of God's gracious plan for all of us. It's a short 30-minute show, but my team and I believe in you, and we booked this time believing that you'll respond to it. We think you'll find this show very encouraging for your life. We will never ask you for money, nor will we ever try to sell you anything. We just want you to sit back and relax and consider the things you're about to hear. And should you have a question, you can always visit our website. That's simply rickhughesministries.org. Or you can call 800-831-0718. Last week, we started to look at the Apostle Paul's letter to his young prodigy, Timothy. So this is kind of a continuation of what we started on 1095. This is 1096 Sundays. And we're talking about the cultural erosion of this country. So we started looking at Timothy, and we started looking at what Paul warned Timothy about. We centered in on 2 Timothy 3, 1 through 5, where he was warning young Timothy what he could expect in the behavior of individuals as the end times approached. And we don't know what the end times refers to, but he wrote that in 62 A.D., and now it's 2026, so obviously it's not the end times yet. But he said these words, "This know also," or understand this, "that in the last days," whatever that is, "perilous times will come." The Apostle Paul wrote about the cultural erosion to come in the days ahead, certainly that Timothy would face during his ministry back in Ephesus. So none of us know exactly what he was referring to as the last days, but we do know is that human behavior will continue to fall into degeneracy as time goes along. And eventually, that God himself will probably pull the plug and say, "That's it," at which point the Lord Jesus Christ will return for his church or for the bride. But what I wish to focus on this moment and is this bizarre behavior that's evident even in our own land. It doesn't have to be this way, but I'm afraid that our nation will continue to fall into this satanic-inspired behavior unless individuals realize they are being misled by the current culture that is apparently being welcomed in many places. So are we being misled by the current culture? Are we? So listen carefully and see if you recognize this type of behavior that Paul is talking about, and see if you recognize it being predominant in our land today. In verse 2 of 2 Timothy 3, "For men shall be lovers of their own selves, covetous, boasters, proud, blasphemers, disobedient to parents, unthankful and unholy." I went through each of these behavior traits last week and I explained what each one was. If you didn't get it, we have that. We can send you the transcript if you'd like to have it. But the fundamental flaw was this: they would be lovers of self. This is obviously an individual who's intent in his own selfish interest. And this type of person has obviously an unrealistic self-image formed in the arrogant thinking of his very own mentality. And that unrealistic self-image leads to unrealistic expectations. Let me share something with you I found interesting this week. Dale Wimbrow, W-I-M-B-R-O-W, Dale Wimbrow wrote a poem in 1934 that males this lover of self, this type of behavior, and that poem is entitled "The Guy in the Glass." I'm going to read it to you and try to hope it makes sense. "When you get what you want in your struggle for pelf, and the world makes you the king for a day, then go to the mirror and look at yourself and see what that guy has to say. For it isn't your father or your mother or your wife whose judgment upon you must pass. The fella that counts the most is the one who's staring back from the glass. He's the fella to please, never mind all the rest, for he's with you clear up to the end. And you have passed your most dangerous test if the guy in the glass is your friend. You may be like Jack Horner and Chisel Plum and think you're a wonderful guy, but the man in the glass says you're only a bum if you can't look him straight in the eye. You can fool the whole world down the pathway of years and get pats on the back as you pass, but your final reward will be heartaches and tears if you cheated the guy in the glass." Again, thank you, Dale Wimbrow, for writing that poem in 1934. What do we get out of that? We get this: don't lie to yourself. Don't pretend to be someone you're not. First and foremost, are you confident? First and foremost, this must mean you must get this straight now. Are you confident that you have eternal life? Some people say, well, how could I actually know it for sure? Well, you can. One simple act of faith can seal the deal for you if you are willing to recognize that you are lost and you need redemption. In 1 John 5:1, John wrote these words: "Whosoever believeth that Jesus is the Christ is born of God." In 1 John 5:13, "These things I have written unto you that believe on the name of the Son of God, that you may know," not hope, not try, not wish, "that you may know that you have eternal life and that you may believe on the name of the Son of God." So you can be absolutely confident that you're going to heaven if you have believed in the Lord Jesus Christ and trusted him to be your Savior. Most people do that with an act of prayer. Some go forward in the church, some go to their knees in privacy, in a lot of different ways, but all you have to do is go to God and admit you're lost and tell him that you believe in the Lord Jesus Christ and you want to be saved. Now, let's go back and look at some of those other indicators Paul warned Timothy about, and in fact, look to see if they're prevalent in our good old USA today. The first one he mentioned in review is covetous. What does that mean? It means lovers of money. Oh, yeah, we have that today, that's for sure. You can bet your boots on that, but the amount of gambling, the amount of stealing, the amount of whatever. People think money is the key to happiness. And what's strange is that many people that win the lottery die lonely and broke and unhappy. Because here's the principle you can never forget. Unhappy people will take their unhappiness with them wherever they go. So covetous was one of the trends of a degenerate society. Another trend we looked at last week was a boaster. He's the imposter. He's not what he says he is. He's an actor. Proud was another term, and that's an arrogant person. Arrogant, unrealistic self-image, as I told you earlier in this message. It's amazing when arrogance can lie to yourself. The arrogant person is usually self-righteous and usually thinking that he's something that he's not. He rejects authority, and he always leads to self-destruction. So the first stage of arrogance is self-deception, and then self-destruction. It comes. And then not only did he talk about covetous, but boasters and proud and blasphemers. Blasphemers, what is that? That's the individuals who will reject God's plan flat out, don't want it, not interested. And there's a lot of that in our country today as well. Disobedient to parents, Paul warned him about. And that's about the rejection of the authority of mom and dad at home. If you don't learn how to handle authority at home, you grow up being kind of confused in life. You can't handle the authority of the police officer. Can't handle the authority of the principal at school. You can't have the authority of your boss. You have to learn how to handle authority to your parents. That's where it starts. Mom and dad, you have to teach your children authority orientation. And then another word Paul used was unthankful, which meant no gratitude, no appreciation. And then he said unholy, and that's lacking reverence for God. Wicked, wicked people. No prayer, no church, no Bible. Let me ask you a question. When's the last time you picked up the Bible and read it? I know you're busy. I know you have a full life. I know you got all sorts of things going on with children and grandchildren and job and hobbies. But when's the last time you picked the Bible up and read it? If you haven't done it a long time, may I suggest that you go in the New Testament to the book of John and start reading right there. So today, let's move on the list that Paul warned Timothy about, because the next sinful trait described that will increase in those days ahead is this word here, 2 Timothy 3:3, without natural affection. That Greek word astorgos, A-S-T-O-R-G-O-S, astorgos, means this. It's a descriptive adjective implying a hard-hearted individual, unloving individuals, especially for parents or for children or children for their own parents. As a matter of fact, this is indicative of Satan's desire to destroy the family. According to the U.S. Census Bureau, there are 18.2 million children that have no biological step or adoptive father in their home. How can a man walk away from what he's fathered? I myself am a victim of a fatherless home. The closest thing I had to a father was my football coach in high school. I have no doubt he loved me, and he encouraged me and taught me how to be a winner in athletics. I was able to make the high school All-American football team. I was able to sign a scholarship to the University of Alabama. I was able to set the state records in throwing the shot put in the distance and track and field. My coach brought out the best in me. But now, thank goodness, I have my Heavenly Father, without a doubt, who loves me and watches over me. And I hope you do as well. Another word Paul used in this passage in 2 Timothy 3:3 is truce breakers. Truce breakers. The Greek word aspandos. This means one who cannot be persuaded to enter into a covenant. It means he's untrue to his promise or a failure to pay his debt. If you're thinking about bankruptcy in our nation, think about those who don't repay their debt. Think about how gossip betrays your trust. Truce breakers. Here are a couple of recommendations for you if you'd like to take them. I'd like to give them to you. Here's one. Do not loan money to friends. If your friends need some money, give it to them. Give them what they need. No strings attached, but don't loan them money. And secondly, do not disclose secrets to other people. Why? Because they will spread your secrets. So the bottom line is the word trust. Times are coming when it will be hard to trust anybody in this country, especially a politician. In Psalm 118, verse 8, the Bible gives us who we should trust. It's better to take refuge in the Lord than to trust in man. It's better to take refuge in the Lord than to trust in man. And then we move into the word false accusers. The Greek word used here is diabolos. And in the Greek New Testament word, this is the word for the devil. In this case, it refers to a literal evil being who is viciously opposed to God and his children, according to the Mounts New Testament Dictionary. This diabolos refers to a slanderer or an accuser. So in the future, we can expect individuals to be without love, unforgiving, slanderous. To slander an individual means you give false and malicious statements about someone, intending to injure the reputation of someone. Our Lord Jesus Christ was slandered in this passage in Mark 14, verses 15 through 58. Let me see if I can get this open so you can see what it says here. All right. In Mark 14, 57 and 58, then some men stood up and told this lie against Jesus. Here's what they said. We heard him say, I will tear down the temple which men have made, and after 3 days I will build one that is not made by men. That's not what the Lord Jesus Christ was applying to. He wasn't talking about tearing down the brick temple, the mortar temple. He was talking about his temple, his body. So the next personality trait, after dealing with false accusers, liars, truth breakers, people that don't have any natural affection, is the word incontinent. That's a personality trait that will surface as our nation continues to go down the pipes. Incontinent. The Greek word akrates means powerless, impotent, in a moral sense, without self-control, meaning enslaved to the desires of the flesh. It's a sad state of affair to be like that, but it happens. None of us are perfect. All of us commit sin in our life and get hooked on sin. There's no doubt about that. There are favorite areas that we go to when we sin. Not everybody does the same thing. But this flesh is very strong and very powerful. And it's very easy to get hooked on the flesh. Because with the flesh, that's one of the three enemies we face in our life. The Bible says that we have to war with the flesh, the world, and the devil. So the flesh is very strong. And that's what it's talking about here, the desires of the flesh. So the next word comes up is fierce, meaning not tame or savage or unrestrained, having unrestrained emotions from the buildup of scar tissue in the soul. You know what that is? That's when an individual scars their life up to where they feel no guilt. They feel no compassion. That's part of what's going on in the murders and the homicides that we see today in major cities. We see individuals that will kill you and laugh about it. It doesn't bother them to kill somebody, be it man, woman, or child. Fierce. Ephesians 4:18, having the understanding darkened, blackout. Their soul is blacked out. And they are alienated from the life of God, that's true, because of the ignorance that is in them, because of the hardness of their heart. Blindness of their heart is the English word, and the word blindness is the word porosis, is scar tissue. You ever see one of the older folks sit around with a sharp knife and whittle away at a callus on their hand? When you get a callus on your heart, then you feel no guilt, no shame, and you will do some crazy, crazy things. And that's what's going to be coming up in our country, unrestrained emotions. The more scar tissue built up, the more unrestrained people will be. There are certain parts of certain cities you can't go into safely today. I've been into some of those cities like Houston and Atlanta, and it's not safe to go into those cities because it's like a war zone. Fierce, savage, unrestrained, and there will be more of that in the future. Then the word despisers of those who are good. What does that mean, despisers of those that are good? It means being opposed to good men, honorable men. Good, honorable men will be hated by the evil men. So what's the difference between a male and a man? I used to give this talk in high schools when I spoke a lot in high schools. What's the difference between a man and a male? Well, a man, M, he has momentum. He hears and he keeps the word of God. That's momentum. And the A, M-A, is authority orientation. He orients to authority. He's respectful of authority. And the N, M-A-N, stands for noble, honorable. But what about the male? What about him? He's not a man at all. The M stands for minus momentum. There's no hearing and no keeping of the Word of God in his life. The A, M-A, A stands for anti-authority. He doesn't believe in authority. He doesn't obey authority. He does what he wants to do. And the L, M-A-L, L stands for loser. He's a loser. He's a loser in life. And you need to get away from him and leave him alone. And the E, M-A-L-E, stands for emotional. He lives by his emotions. So Galatians 6, 9 through 7 says this. Let us not be weary in doing good. Remember, this verse was despisers of those who are good. And this verse says, don't be weary in doing good. That means you're going to be hated because of the good you do. For in due season we shall reap if we faint not. 6:10, and this is again in this Galatians 6:10. As we have therefore opportunity, let us do good. There it is again. Unto all men, especially unto them who are of the household of faith. You will find that because you are a Christian, because you live by a standard, because you obey the authorities, because you're polite and help people, you will be hated. Despisers of those who are good, because you make other people look bad. And then it goes on to talk about traitors. Paul said there'll be traitors. Pradates in the Greek. What does pradates mean? It refers to a betrayer. You remember Judas Iscariot was known as the betrayer in Luke 6:16. It means a person that has no trust factor. And he forces everyone in his perimeter to be extremely cautious. No trust factor. Traitors. You know, that's true. We have spies in our nation. Spies for the Chinese. Spies for the Russians. Spies for the whatever. Traitors. There are people that will turn against you for money. That goes back to that lovers of money thing. There'll be more of that to come in the future. Heady, H-E-A-D-Y, heady. Paul said there'd be heady people. Prapates, the Greek word headstrong or reckless. These sort of people will not take advice. They won't listen to anyone gives them good advice. And they are determined to do it their way. That's the arrogant, unrealistic self-image they have. So the arrogant person has what? He has unrealistic self-image. He's self-deceived. He won't take advice. And then Paul talks about high-minded, people that are high-minded. Toof-o-o. Toof-o-o is the Greek word. Toof-o-o. It means lifted up with pride. It means insolent, conceited, foolish. Literally to be wrapped in a mist or a fog, blinded by your own arrogance. And that's true as well. That's coming. Lovers of pleasure, the next verse says. That's a hedonistic lifestyle, self-indulgent, and pursuit of pleasure in their life. That's all they live for, pleasure. Whatever their lust pattern is, that's what they live for. They lovers of pleasure, whether it's sex lust, money lust, arrogance, power lust, approbation lust, chemical lust, drug lust. They're lovers of pleasure, hedonistic. More than lovers of God. There's a combination of two words there, philos theos. Philotheos is the priority in life, not worship, but worship of pleasure. So their priority in their life is not worshiping God, it's worshiping pleasure. That's called a frantic search for happiness. These type of individuals never find it. Because unhappy people take their unhappiness with them wherever they go. So if you've been listening, you know I've been describing the mindset of many Americans today. We are not the people we were in the 50s after that Second World War. Did you ever hear a lady named Kate Smith sing God Bless America? Oh, what a song. Will we ever return to those times when we appreciated our God and we loved our country? If we're going to do that, there has to be some changes. And it has to start with us, you and me. You know, I looked at how do you change? What's the greatest change known to mankind? And I found it in 2 Corinthians 5:17. Here it is. Therefore, if anyone is in Christ, he is a new creation. There's the change. Old things have passed away, and behold, all things have become new. When I believed in the Lord Jesus Christ and I accepted him as my Savior that night when I went to bed, it was the first night in many nights that I had a peaceful sleep. I was at peace with God. I had a new priority in my life. I had what I call a priority shift in my life. I was a new person. I had to learn a new language. I had to learn new things. I had to learn how to live a different way than what I had been living. And that's the wonderful thing about becoming a new person in Christ. At one time you were bichotomous, you had a body and a soul, but now you're trichotomous, three, body, soul, and spirit. You're a new creation. And when the body wears out, you can throw it away because your soul and spirit will go to heaven. You get a new body. No more tears, no more pain, no more sorrows. The old things will be passed away, the Bible says. That'll be a wonderful thing. So at the point of salvation, we have a priority shift. Old things are no longer important. We leave behind the ways of the world and we march into our new life and what's before us. If you'd like to have this new life, I invite you to pray after me these simple words. Simply repeat them after me, if you would. Heavenly Father, I know I'm a sinner. I believe Jesus Christ died for me. I'm willing to accept him as my Savior. Thank you for hearing my prayer. If you prayed with me, let me know. Let me know as soon as possible. The announcer will tell you how to contact us, and I have some free material that I'd like to send to you that will help you in your new journey in life. Next week, I'm going to come back and show you how you can have an entirely different lifestyle. None of this stuff we've been talking about. I'm going to show you the right way to live, the most wonderful way to live, the different way that the Christian can live, and he can have happiness and peace for the rest of his life. If you'll come back next Sunday and give me a shot, I appreciate it. If you'd like to contact us, you can go to our website, and the announcer will tell you how to do that, or you can call 800-831-0718, 800-831-0718. And again, thank you for all the new stations that are coming on board with Miami, Washington, D.C., Dallas, Houston, all coming on board with the Flotline, F-L-O-T, Flotline. And I hope you will come back next Sunday. Same time, same place. So until then, this is your host, Rick Hughes, saying thank you for listening to the Flotline.
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1: Hi, everybody.
0: And we have Josh Wells, the foreman, getting you to and through your entire retirement. 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We are talking about Medicare. We are talking about A, B, C, and D. We are going to get it all out there. We're going to help baby boomers understand how to pick and buy Medicare. It's not hard to do. It's actually kind of fun. It gives you empowerment. It's everything it should be. So today's show is all about Medicare. It's going to be great. Give us a call at 401-727-2727. That again is 401-727-2727. And let's get talking about Medicare.
1: Josh, let's dive into Medicare. This is probably one of the most important topics that we'll have with a baby boomer when they come into the office. Because outside of income, medical coverage or health coverage is the number one fear of baby boomers going into retirement.
0: Oh, definitely. It's definitely in the top 10 of, oh my gods.
1: Yeah. And it's because the reality is once you retire and you leave your employer, you're going to carry Medicare for the rest of your life. So it's an insurance program that you have to understand and be comfortable with sooner rather than later.
0: Man, I think that's actually a really, really good statement, because once you actually turn 65 and you go on to Medicare, that is your lifetime insurance. Medicare is with you for life, so you might as well start to love it and understand it. It's actually a really good process. It's a really good program, and the coverage is, well, pretty amazing for what it is. But we have to actually, I think, educate people on some terms because they're pretty scary. Supplemental, original, A, B, C, and D. It doesn't make any sense, but if we can put a little bit of, common sense into it or a little bit of knowledge, I think it goes a long way and baby boomers just feel better.
1: Yeah, and the terms that you're bringing up, they've been around for years. It's just as we're working, we don't talk about them because, well, they're not important to us.
0: Well, they're for the old people. They're not for me.
1: That's exactly it. I mean, until you hit 65, you're still just a baby. I mean, that's how it works. But somewhere right around 62 is when the anxiety starts happening about decisions, because now you're eligible for Social Security as a regular payment, but then you've got this overhanging timeline that says, I've got to pick Medicare. I've got to understand it in 3 years. And so you start to freak out and panic. Now's the time to understand the terms.
0: Yeah, Manny, if you're out there and you're just tuning us in, give us a call at 401-727-2727. That again is 401-727-2727. We're talking about Medicare today. We're talking about A, B, C, and D. We have them all in the show today. Now, when we're just chatting, I think we have to get some terms on the table.
1: I agree.
0: Part A and Part B. That is how a Medicare originated. That's how it started. That's when it was brandy new and fresh to America. We called it A and B. It's always been together. It's the original. So just think original Medicare A and B.
1: Yeah, and the reason why it's original is because that's what's available to you from the Social Security Administration. So when you turn on your Medicare coverage.
0: Purely.
1: So A and B, that's what's coming to you from the administration itself. That's where you get your red, white, and blue card. And it says, hey, welcome to Medicare.
0: Yeah, you're an American and we know you're 65.
1: There you go, baby.
0: So the A, you just basically, when you turn 65, you take it. 3 months before, 3 months after. That's how it works. You have an option at B. And I think that's something that we have to discuss throughout the show openly, is that the option of B, when do you take it? When do you not take it? I think that is a huge anxiety. And then when we get into supplemental, I think the term supplemental is terrifying. Medigap, supplemental, they all are the exact same thing. It's big pharma. It's big med. It's big health insurance. Making sure that we all know that they are good marketers. That's all it is. It's all the same term, all the same. It's Blue Cross Blue Shields. It's United. It's the thing that you take from your employer into retirement. It's the thing that you buy on the health exchange once you're in retirement. Or it's the thing that a broker showed up at your house and talks to you about what's something called a donut hole. Those are all in supplementals.
1: Yeah, and I'm glad that you said that it's the insurance company.
0: The donut
1: hole
0: part, because I could use a real donut right now. If anybody's out there, send us donuts to the studio. That's all I'm saying. Please send us donuts to the studio.
1: Do not send him a donut. He doesn't need it. It's going to spike his sugar.
0: I'm also going to need a bottle of insulin because I'm going to need it.
1: So, but back to your point with the supplemental, it's your Blue Cross, it's your United, it's that insurance coverage that you buy. Some people call it the Blue Cross 65 or United 65 because you can only buy that plan when you become 65.
0: That's right.
1: Otherwise, it's not available to you. And so those are the things that you just have to be aware of as we're walking through this process. 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
0: Manny, when we're talking about original, when we're talking about pre-65ers, right? We're talking, I'm 62, I'm 63, 64, 65. The anxiety builds up.
1: Yep.
0: How do I take my health insurance? That is the number one question right after, how do I get away from this job I have? How do I do something different? The health insurance, it's straightforward. When you turn 65, not a day before, when you turn 65, you then go on Part A.
1: Yeah.
0: Unless you tell the federal government, but you have to tell them pretty darn loud, I don't want it. Then they send you a bill. So don't say that. At 65, go with it. At 65, you're going to go on to Part A Medicare. It's great. Everybody's all in and it works wonderfully.
1: Yeah. And so once you've triggered your Part A, the next question that comes up is, well, when do I trigger Part B? When do I turn on this secondary tier? And usually the first step is, am I actually retiring right away or am I still going to continue working?
0: The answer is yes. And this is where it gets complex because financial planners screw this up all the time. You're saying, when do I trigger it and how does this work? My question always is, does your employer give you health insurance in retirement? At 65, if you left there, flipped your boss's desk over and said, kids, I'm out of here. At 66, does your health insurance go with you? And then the real question comes in, do you trust that your employer is never going to take it away from you? This is where everybody in the listening audience just stop drinking their coffee. Take another sip. Yep. We are fine. These are the thought processes that we are going to go through when you come in and talk with us. It's going to be, do you get to take your health insurance with you? If it's no, it's real easy. Buy B.
1: That's real easy.
0: If you don't take your health insurance with you, buy B. If you get to take your health insurance with you, you're with the U.S. Postal Service, you're with the military, you're with GTEC, you're with Fidelity, you're with a large corporation, CVS, you're with these companies that allow you to take on stipends or the actual coverage. Now the conversation gets one layer deep, just one layer, not a lot past that.
1: Yeah, and that's where, because if you have that option, maybe it makes sense for you not to take Part B. But if you're concerned or you're worried that that health care is not going to be with you for your entire retirement, then you probably want to trigger your Part B because now you always know that you have coverage and it's locked in and it won't go away.
0: Yeah, definitely peace of mind is part of that. If you are having a hard time following the conversation, go to euclidfs.com. That's EUCLID, F as in financial, S as in services.com. There are white pages. There are videos on this, and it walks you through original, and that's A and B. Don't dive into supplementals yet. Don't dive beyond it. Understand A and B. Once you understand the first part of the puzzle, the rest of it falls together very, very simply because you've already been trained on it from your employers. It's absolutely amazing. When you're talking about moving into B, when you move into B, if I'm going to have my employer's plan for life, and there's a good chance I'm going to, you don't have to have B because your employer will pick it up. You'll have to pay that premium from your employer, but not to the U.S. government. Now, if you don't have faith in your employer or you're never intending to take your B with you, recommendation 99% of the time is to buy B. Buy it at 65 so that you don't have to pay the penalties or premium increases. Once again, just a marketing term. They call it a penalty to get you to buy it. So if you don't need it, don't buy it. But if you need it, buy it because later in life, it's going to be more expensive.
1: Yeah, that's exactly it. And the expense is one of the, is that big component because it's one idea of how do I pick my coverage and make sure I'm fully covered? And the other idea is how do I actually pay for it? And this is a conversation I was having with Mike over the weekend. Mike was referred to us from AT&T and he's been with the company for the last 30 years and he's ready to retire, But his biggest concern is he going to be able to cover his medical for himself and his wife, Deb? As we started talking, I could see him tense up as we got to the subject of medical. So I asked him, what are you looking to accomplish by talking with me today? He looked down at the table and he said, I'm worried my wife's medical needs are going to get worse and I won't have enough to cover any increase in the medical expenses. She has some conditions that aren't life-threatening, but they can cause some issues down the road. What Mike is going through is all too common with baby boomers, the fear of unknown expenses that can cause you to focus on only the issue and not be able to see the answer, even if it's right in front of you. Mike did the right thing by asking for help. I turned to Mike and I said, let's talk about what you have available for your retirement and what you actually want to accomplish in that time. And over the next few conversations, we were able to talk about what Mike had planned for himself, as well as what accounts were available to fund his goals. Overall, he'd done a great job saving for his retirement, so between his 401k and his brokerage accounts, he had enough to cover his day-to-day expenses, and if you add in his pension that was available as well as his Social Security, he was going to be in good shape. What was missing was how to distribute his money so he never felt that he didn't have enough. So we went through his financial stress test, and it showed him that by using his pension and his Social Security to cover his basic necessities, he could then use his brokerage accounts for predictable expenses such as his bucket list goals and then set his 401k for flexible use. This would allow his money to continue to grow to cover inflation and those unexpected medical expenses. Mike couldn't have been more relieved. Knowing he had a plan and a guide to help him make the right choices was exactly what he needed. Here at Euclid Financial Services, we believe you need to know how much you can and will be able to spend every single week in retirement, that you need to know without a shadow of a doubt that you have enough money to last no matter how long you live. These are questions you must get the answers to before you retire while there's still time to prepare and make sure that your money lasts as long as your retirement does. 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This plan works best for those who are within 5 years of retiring and are at least 55 years old who are ready to be ready for their retirement. So be one of the first 9 callers right now at 401-727-2727. That's 401-727-2727.
0: Yeah, the reports are great for this type of analyzation. 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
6: 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We're talking about Medicare. We're talking about A, B, C, and D. We are reminding baby boomers that getting into Medicare and buying Medicare and making sure that you have medical insurance throughout your entire retirement is not a stressful thing. 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
7: 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Before we went to the break, we were talking about what to actually do at age 65 and where does your original Medicare actually fit into your overall medical and retirement plan. And so we were talking about you got to turn on Part A and Part B. Now we're going to dive into the next step, which is now that you're fully retired, you've left your employer, you have your original Medicare all in place. 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

0: off. You could just see her kind of relax and sit back in her chair and say, is it that easy? I said, yeah, they've been doing it for decades. It really is that easy. Once you turn 65, it automatically happens. You would have to go and do a lot of work, legwork, to get it to stop happening. So just let it happen. It's free. 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Once you actually retire, then we have to pick up, once you retire, then you have to pick up Medigap or supplemental, the same thing. And we only have 6 plans to choose from, so it's not a huge deal.
1: Yeah, and I love the fact that you walked her through what the process was going to be, so she knew what her timelines were, and it was going to be a direct correlation to when her old coverage would stop and when her new coverage would stop. 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
0: Yeah, this financial stress test, when Barbara got hers, it was easy because it was actually, where is all your money? She has a lot of stocks. She has a lot of company stocks. Yep. She has a lot of 401ks. So she had 2 different 401ks, and she was concerned that she had to tap into those and use some of those to pay for medical. It really turned out that her income that she was going to set up would cover the supplemental, because when you say go to the exchange and pick up supplemental, well, there's a real fear there.
1: Yeah.
0: Well, I don't want to do that. And then there's all these wives' tales about what it is. So the supplemental, when you go to the ACA or you go to the health exchange, however you want to say it, once again, it's just a marketing term. Once you go purchase it from the federal pool, however you want to say it, once you go purchase it from the federal pool, that pool determines your cost. And it doesn't, remember, A is always free, B has a premium, and then supplemental is going to be your add-on plan, your gap. And that comes from a carrier, Aetna, United, Blue Cross Blue Shield, Harvard Pilgrim, name a company, it goes there, right? That's where it is.
1: Yeah, and I actually want to touch on that wives' tales that you were talking about before, because there's still some misconceptions or at least some information out there that's no longer accurate. I think the biggest key takeaway is healthcare is changing.
0: And it's changing rapidly, too.
1: And it's changing for the good. Now, with anything, when there's change, there's going to be some bumps in the road. But the biggest key takeaway is they can't take your medical away from you. Once you have coverage, you have coverage. And you don't have to worry about pre-existing conditions anymore.
0: Yeah, these are good points, man. I'm kind of assuming it. I should stop doing that. When you're thinking about medical insurance, it's not the 80s anymore. It's not the 90s anymore. It's not even 2000s anymore. It is a new world. And they call it healthcare 3.0. And so this is the idea that we've actually started to improve the United States health insurance and healthcare system. It's a big deal. So when a consumer goes to buy health insurance, you're buying health insurance that covers the ailments for 100% health. And that is a pretty amazing way of getting to it. When you're talking about what medical coverage to pick, that is a face-to-face conversation. It makes it a lot easier, stress lowers, and there's nothing like a hot beverage. Swing on in to talk to Yieldco Financial Services, and we'll give you a hot cup of coffee or a cup of tea, totally up to you. 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Once again, that phone number is 401-727-2727. And we'll make it real easy. We'll talk in English to you. We'll make sure that it fits your budget, your experience, and really, it's custom fit to what you're trying to understand. I think that is super important.
1: And the fact that what we talk about is custom fit to you actually brings us back to the fact that your supplemental plans are actually custom fit to you. You know what your medical history is. You know what you need covered, and you know what companies you prefer. So when you go to buy your supplemental plans, whether it's through Blue Cross or United, whoever it is, you're going to know within a range what it should cost you. And so your medical expenses, at least from a premium standpoint, is going to be pretty predictable throughout your retirement. That's where the disconnect with the retirement planning comes in, because, well, what about those unexpected medical expenses? It's really just as you get older, how much more services do you need and where does that money come from?
0: I think those are the anxieties.
1: Yeah.
0: So when you're working, when you're 60, 62, 63, 64, 65 and still working, you have this false but very secure idea that my health insurance, my Blue Cross Blue Shield covers everything.

0: everything, including nuclear war. It's all in there. And it's just not quite true, but we believe that. And I, Josh Wells, yep. My health insurance, I have this false sense of understanding that everything is covered under my plan, which I know deep inside it's not.
1: Yeah.
0: But when we start to retire and we have such a change of life and we have such a change of what's going to happen and such an upheaval of, well, already thought through plans, this one is, well, kind of a nightmare. Because what if I get sick? What if I really get sick? What if I get something pretty awful? And then we go to dinner and we start talking about everything that's pretty awful.
1: Yeah.
0: Is my health insurance going to cover it? And the answer is yes. You can change your plan halfway through.
1: Yeah. And I think the other point is, in order to be comfortable with your health insurance plan and being comfortable with your medical expenses, you just have to make sure that your income for retirement is lined up and you know where your guaranteed income is, you know where your predictable income is, and you know where your flexible income is, because that's what's going to allow you to adjust for life as it changes for you. Because when you first go into retirement, you're going to be the healthiest you've ever been. But as you get older, things are going to cost more because you're older. It's the way life is. It's nature. So we actually believe here at Euclid Financial Services, the beginning point of any retirement plan is to create a stable foundation that maximizes your retirement income in a predictable fashion. So the starting point is to optimize your Social Security benefits, because at face value, you could leave tens of thousands of dollars on the table, but by employing a few little known strategies, it's possible to generate as much as $100,000 or more in additional lifetime income. So let us give you a complimentary free financial stress test, so this way you can see how maximizing your retirement income could impact your overall retirement. So to get your customized financial stress test, you must be at least 55 years old and be ready to be ready for retirement. So be one of the first five callers right now at 401-727-2727. That's 401-727-2727.
0: Manny, the stress test is an amazing amount of data in one place. It's super easy to read. It's a real easy report. I like it. I don't like it. I can fix it. I can't fix it. I'm scared. I'm not scared. It's that easy. It lays it out. And when you're talking about medical insurance, boy, to get everything in one place and say, really, that's how you read it and that's that easy? Yeah, it's that easy. Yeah. When we come back, we are going to talk about Medicare A, B, C, and D. And, well, stay tuned to hear what they call it. It's absolutely really amazing. When everything is one place, they actually have a term for it. You're going to want to know that term. After we get back, we're going to talk about that. So we'll talk to you in 1 minute.

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3: 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Today's show is about Medicare. We are helping our baby boomers get to and through their entire retirement by talking about medical insurance. A, B, C, and D. They're just not alphabets. They mean something. And if you can get your mind around the definitions of them and get some terms under your belt, your life gets a lot less stressful and you actually have less bills. So you're going to want to turn the radio up and make sure you know what's going on. The folks here at Euclid are ready to take your calls, so give us a shout at 401-727-2727. Once again, that's 401-727-2727. Let's get talking about Medicare.
4: Josh, let's dive into this. Outside of retirement income and when I'm going to retire, this is probably the next piece in a plan that keeps people up at night. Because let's be honest, talking about Medicare and talking about medical right now is pretty scary. We have changes going on. The way the Medicare system and the healthcare system are being used is changing, but it's not a bad thing. It's for the positive. It just takes some time to get used to what are the terms and how does it work.
3: 100%. This show, I believe, is geared towards people that have not turned 65 yet. Realistically, because the anxiety that comes into our building of how do I know that my medical is going to be covered? How do I talk to my HR department? How do I get my decision of this? Or I want to retire at 62. How do I bridge the gap from 62 to 65? And if I go onto the exchange and buy it, if I go buy it from the ACA, am I going to die? I mean, these are real questions. And I know I it might sound like I'm mocking. I'm not. These are real, real problems. And I think if we can just kind of address some of them, we can save some retirements just by understanding your medical insurance is a budgetable item. It's out there. It's not scary. It's in your income plan.
4: Yeah, and it's exactly the way you explain it. It's a budgetary item. You know roughly how healthy you are, you know what your medications are, and you know what you should or shouldn't be buying.
3: Yeah, if you are just tuning in, we're talking about Medicare. That's A, B, C, and D. We're making sure everybody is on the same page with them. Give us a shout here at 401-727-2727. That is 401-727-2727 to figure out how to get through retirement healthy, wealthy, and wise.
4: Well, let's get back to being healthy, because wealthy and wise, well, it doesn't do you much good if you don't have your health, right?
3: Well, that's all they say you have, so there's only a couple things that you can bank on. Oh, no, that's taxes and death. Those are two. Bad time to bring that
4: up. I was
3: going to
4: say, wrong show. We'll talk about taxes.
3: Yeah, we'll come back to that. Yeah, we'll come back to that.
4: So when it comes back to medical, you brought up the health exchange, right? Or the ACA or the health source or whatever state you live in or whatever they call it. It's just a term for you to go and buy health insurance if you're not part of a group and you're not eligible for Medicare right away. So it doesn't have to be scary. The problem with the health exchanges is it's this new area for us to buy health insurance, but some of the old wives' tales or the old myths are still floating out there, so they're conflicting with each other.
3: Yeah, it brings up some anxiety because I've always been with my employer. My employer's plan is good. It's United. It's Aetna. It's Harvard Sure. Pilgrim. Yep. It's whatever it is. It's Blue Cross Blue Shield. So now I actually have to understand what it gives me and what benefit there is. So I have to kind of face that maybe it doesn't cover everything I thought it did. But good thing I never got sick. But when I get retired, how do I keep myself from being sick? And I think that's the bucket list. I think that's actually understanding your goals in life. I think that's actually understanding what I'm trying to achieve. And then I have family ailments that I have to cover
1: later in life.
4: Yeah, you figure out where's my income coming from, how am I going to pay for things, and then you do an inventory of yourself, not just your assets. How healthy am I? What am I trying to do? What's my medication? All that fun stuff. 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
1: Man, there's only 5 of these things left. You got to get them. If you're going to try to retire, if you're getting ready to retire and you don't have a stress test, you don't have a guideline, you don't have a starting point, that big X on the mall board, right? That map that says, I am here. You don't have that. You need that before you retire. You need that before you start choosing medical insurance. You really need to have a baseline understanding of what you're trying to achieve and where you're trying to go. So you really just got it. You got to call and get one.
4: Yeah.
1: Now, when we're talking about health insurance, original. So original starts out with A and B. It originally was Medicare used to only be 2 things, A and B. We did add C and we added D. If you have all of those, they call it Advantage. So you have an Advantage if you have A, B, C, and D all in one. So if you are just turning 65 or you're just going to turn 65 and you're still employed and you take A, because you have to take A.
4: Yep.
1: If you take A, your employer plan becomes an Advantage plan.
4: Yeah, and what that basically means is your employer plan is now complete, because once you turn 65, well, they realize that you're 65 and you're eligible for Medicare, so they change things a little bit. They basically turn your employer plan to a Blue Cross 65 or United 65, and it doesn't become complete until you add your Part A back into it.
1: That's right. When you're getting ready to retire, and a lot of people do, they say, well, when do I trigger it? I'm 64. When do I actually trigger my Part A and Part B? Part A is triggered at 65. You can tell them 3 months in advance, or you can tell them 3 months after, but they're going to trigger it on your birthday. And it's actually a real easy thing. If you are going to trigger B, you have to do a couple questions first. And just be honest with yourself. Do I trust my employer's plan? Do I get to take it with me? And if the answer is yes, then you don't need B. If you don't trust your employer's plan, or you don't believe your employer's plan is going to go with you, then you have to buy B as well.
4: Yeah. And then determining when you're going to turn on B is going to come down to a couple of things. It's going to come down to, am I retiring in the near future, or am I going to be retiring a couple of years after 65? And is it worth it for me to hold off turning it on? Now, if you have more questions about how original Medicare works, go to the website, go to euclidfs.com. That's EUCLID, F as in financial, S as in services.com. We have a ton of white pages and articles on this. Again, that's euclidfs.com.
1: Yeah, Manny, what I want to talk about is something silly, and it sounds really inert until it happens to you. Walk through this scenario with me. I am 65 years old.
4: Yep.
1: I'm still employed. I have to go to the doctor. I now have just triggered Part A, and so now I have 2 cards. I have a Blue Cross Blue Shield card, and I have a Medicare Part A card.
4: Yeah.
1: Easy peasy.
4: That's it.
1: When I go to the doctor, which one is now primary insurance? First, let's define primary.
4: Yep.
1: Which insurance is billed first? Primary.
4: Ooh, that's a great question.
1: Yeah, so these are the things. So when I go to the doctor, I have to tell them I'm 65. Plus, they realize that when they look at your chart, but you just don't tell the doctor. You have to tell the billing department.
4: Yep.
1: The medical billing department is actually who cares you're 65. Your doctor, well, when you were 64, you were just as healthy as when 2 days after you turned 65. But what's different is your medical insurance is billed differently.
4: Yep.
1: So if you don't want the stress of a bill coming to you, you have to tell the medical billing department of your doctor's office. I am 65. So don't tell the nurse. Don't tell the doctor. Say to the nurse at the desk, say, can I talk to the billing department? Can I talk to your office manager?
4: Yep.
1: Sure. That someone will come out and you say, hey, I just turned 65 after the hoorays. They know that if you're still employed, Blue Cross Blue Shield or your employer plan, if you're still employed, is your primary.
3: if you are still employed, your secondary is Medicare Part A. If you are unemployed or if you retired, however you want to say it, if you've retired or you're unemployed and you're over 65, Part A becomes your primary. This is a really big distinction because it's a stressful thing. You don't get the billing right. If they're going to bill your Blue Cross and it's your secondary, they're billing that one first and they didn't bill Part A first, you literally get the bill in the mail. Then you got to go fight it a little bit. Not worth it. Then you go on, I don't know, heart pills and all kinds of stuff for the stress. Not worth it. Just tell the doctor's office that your primary is now Medicare or it's Blue Cross Blue Shield and they'll figure it all out.
4: Yeah, well, I want to hover there for a second because I'm glad that you brought that up. Because how many of us have gone out to dinner and you're with your friends and we hear these stories of they billed me wrong or Medicare is not trying to cover what they should be covering.
3: I can't believe the federal government can't figure this stuff out. Well, I don't know if that's true. They figured it out.
4: So the key takeaways here, if you are 65 or older and you are still working at your number one employer that was carrying your health plan
3: Not a hobby job, your real job,
4: your Blue Cross or United is still your primary and your Social Security is your secondary. The minute you become retired, surprise retired, medically retired, or forget it, I'm taking an extended vacation.
3: Or you have a hobby job. 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
4: Medicare is now your primary coverage.
3: The federal government is your first and foremost card.
4: That's it. Send the bill to Uncle Sam, and that's how it works. Now, if you are trying to figure out how you are going to work through this, how you're going to be able to spend every day, every week in retirement, not only to cover your medical, but your bucket list without any shadow of a doubt, no matter how long you last, you've got to get these answers before you retire while there's still time to prepare. 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
1: 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Let's get talking about Medicare.
2: Josh, let's dive right into this. Now, when you were mentioning that Jay is out on assignment, all I could picture is him wearing a trench coat and a press hat. He's taking notes somewhere about taxes.
1: No. We're the kind of people that would send Jason out in a hurricane.
2: Yes, he would be there.
1: It's like the Weather Channel. He's the guy standing out there going, the winds are like 800 miles an hour. And we say, get closer to the pole. Get closer to the sea. We can't see you out there. That's the kind of assignment
2: he's on. That's what he's on. But let's pull back and focus for a second. So before the break,
1: I'm not sure I can. No.
2: I know. Before the break, we were talking about what to do with your original Medicare, so your Part A and your Part B. So I want to pick up what happens after you've turned 65. You've blown out the cake. You've gotten your red, white, and blue card in the mail, and you've officially retired and gone into the sunset. Now we have to pick out the next tier of Medicare, right? Because we've already talked about A and B. Now we're going to talk about your supplemental or your C and D coverage. And that's your regular healthcare companies like your Blue Cross, your Blue Shield, your United.
1: Yeah, when you're talking about supplemental, let's actually define that. So if you are already retired, there are a lot of terms for this.
2: Mm.
1: There's Medigap. There's supplemental. There's Part C. There's all of this. It's all the same thing. If that is super confusing to you, and I'm talking super confusing to you, give me a call. 401-727-2727. Once again, that's 401-727-2727. We will walk you through exactly what that means. Those are just marketing terms for the combined or supplemental or additional from A and B. It's C. It's just the additional coverage. It is Blue Cross, like Manny was saying. It is United. It is the Aetna, the Humana, the you name a company. It's out there. They're trying to sell them all. So when it comes down to what plan is right for you, there's 9 plans out there. They're all the same. The names are different to protect the innocent, but they're literally the same. So when you go buy them, find the one that works for you by the services you need, not by the alphabetical letter that it portrays. You can have a bigger letter. It doesn't mean it's better for you. So just find the services you need. The one thing I think I want to talk about by supplemental that comes in the office a lot is, what if I pick the wrong supplemental? I want to address that for a little bit, Manny.
2: Yeah. And well, actually, this is a conversation that I was actually having at one of our dedication meetings. I was talking with Wayne and Kathy last week. And as we were sitting down to go through our annual dedication meeting, this one was different. They were both ready to retire this year. Kathy was finally had enough of the hospital and was ready to leave.
1: Yeah.
2: And so our goal is to walk through all the timelines of when they switched from being employed to fully retired. And so as we were talking, they confirmed their retirement date, but they didn't seem to be as excited about it as I would have expected. So I turned to them and I said, well, is everything okay? Is there something else we need to cover? And they looked at each other for a moment. And Kathy spoke first. She said, I'm worried that our medical coverage won't cover us completely and we won't have the money to pay for it. Now, this is a valid fear. What Kathy and Wayne were feeling is what all baby boomers go through when they realize they're actually retiring. Outside of income, medical expenses are the number one fear heading into retirement. So the easiest way to overcome it is to walk through what do you need for coverage and then line it up to what your income is going to be. And so I looked at them and I said, I understand what you're going through. Let's walk through what your coverage will actually be. So once you both retire, your primary coverage is going to be Original Medicare, Parts A and B. This will be paid directly from your Social Security benefit. 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Last, if there's any out-of-pocket expenses that we talked about that aren't planned for, we have flexible money to be used so it doesn't disrupt your entire income plan. 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
11: Sunday morning brings cloud coverage, humidity, and a few stray showers through the mid-morning hours. However, in the afternoon, humidity remains high, but cloud coverage begins to decrease as our wind direction shifts. Our work week looks much nicer. I'm Storm Team 10 meteorologist Julia Blanchett.
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14: John Polk was my nemesis. 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
22: 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Since I was a little boy, I was always so curious why business people were so different They look, they act, they talk so different than everybody else. They have a swag about them, a confidence about them that's just intoxicating. It pulls you in. I wanted to surround myself with people like that. I wanted to learn from people like that. And I wanted to grow with people like that. And this is why I have hand-selected each and every guest to come speak with us here on this show. So grab a notebook, grab a pen, and let's get it done. All right, welcome to the Wealth Architect Podcast. I'm Emilio Despirito, and I'm excited for this next guest. I love to meet successful people, and I love to meet people that are so willing to teach others how to become successful in various ways. And that's what this podcast is all about, has been about. And I admire those true qualities. And today we've got a special guest. His name is Jeremy Doran, and he's a professional speaker. He's a leadership coach, and he has a podcast as well with nearly 20 years of experience in helping people to communicate across differences. And I guess now more than ever, you know, we're converged with so many different people, and that's what makes this wonderful country so wonderful, right? We are the melting pot, and we can't forget that. So it's important to understand how people think, why they think that way, and to understand how you can communicate with them so that we can move things along, right? Businesses are full of bottlenecks. So we're going to really uncover some layers here, and we're going to talk with Jeremy today, learn more about him, about his mission, and about how you can use some of his techniques to make your business and your life better. And I also want to say, you're going to want to pick up his book, Neuroconversant Leadership. I say words wrong all the time. My team makes fun of me, but hey, you know what? It's good to be imperfect, and it's part of being human and why I love to learn. So Jeremy, welcome to Wealth Architect.
1: Thank you. It's great to be here. And I can't blame you for not pronouncing it correctly because I made up the word.
22: Oh, really?
1: Yeah.
22: Okay. See, the whole time, you see? But you got to be a little vulnerable in business and in life.
1: I agree. It is, people do business with people they know, like, and trust. And it's great to put on a show and look like you have everything put together. Mm-hmm. But everyone else in our lives is thinking, oh man, he's got it all together. Why am I such a mess?
22: Yeah.
1: We're all struggling with the same thing.
22: Yes, that's right. Amen. And you and I met at a Business Networking International meeting.
1: Mm-hmm.
22: And, you know, I took a liking to you because I saw how you carried yourself. I saw what you were all about. I looked you up, and then you came by here and you gave me a copy of your book. And I appreciate that. And I appreciate this relationship that we're building here and what you're all about. So I'm excited to introduce you to our audience. But before we get into all of that, you told me that you grew up in a home of 10 children.
1: Yeah, I'm the youngest.
22: Wow. Let's talk about that a little bit. Let's meet you and talk about you and kind of your upbringing and kind of jump into what inspired you to write a book and share so much.
1: Well, it's a long story, but I'm the youngest of 10, and there are so many stories that I would tell people as I was growing up and in the business world, and people would always say, you should write a book about that. I'm like, no, that's silly. It's just stories of me being a kid. And then I learned how often I was using them to teach lessons to business people.
22: Mm-hmm.
1: And so my sister and I wrote a different book than this one called The Little Kids, and it's a number of stories from our youth and what lessons we learned from it. So that was my first introduction to writing. But that was more of taking the stories and figuring out how you can make a lesson out of it. And there, I wanted a book that had the lesson with the stories just to back it up.
22: Yeah.
1: So when I was growing up, people rarely made sense to me. And it felt like everyone had a code book that I didn't have. And they were all knew it and were being difficult on purpose until I was in high school and I took the Myers-Briggs. Mm-hmm. And I had a 3-day class on it, and it blew my mind to really understand just how differently everyone's brains work.
22: Mm-hmm.
1: And that's what causes so much communication issue, is we assume everyone communicates the way we do. Mm-hmm. And they don't. So I've been spending most of the rest of my life really grappling with that and understanding it.
22: Wow. So do you think more like an engineer? Are you more analytical, or are you more, you're more analytical?
1: Yeah. So I went to college for mechanical engineering and I minored in psychology.
2: Mm-hmm.
1: And the differences between the two classes were fantastic. The people in them and the teachers and the way everyone talked.
2: Yeah. Then psychology is so fascinating too. I love learning about people and how they communicate, really. And it's something we can all work on. No one is ever perfect at it. How do you use your degree in engineering and also psychology to do what you do?
1: I do a lot of leadership coaching. And in leadership, some of it is process and figuring out solutions. And some of it is learning how to communicate what you know.
2: Mm-hmm.
1: So engineering is great for learning how to learn, basically. And it's applicable in many different ways. It helps you break down problems to solve them. But I've coached a lot of engineers who've become managers. It's a tough transition for everyone. It's even a little tougher for engineers because the way they communicate is not necessarily the way everyone else wants to communicate with them. So that's why 3 years ago I started the podcast and started working on the book to just really dig into communication with people who are different than you.
2: Let's look at our most successful people right now, the wealthiest people in the world. They're all engineers. Elon Musk, Jeff Bezos, okay, Bill Gates even. They all have that engineer type of mindset. And you see stuff all the time with Elon and how he communicates to his employees. I don't know if you saw that email he just sent out.
1: Oh, no.
2: And he just said, basically, if you're going to email me, it has to have these three things. You're either questioning what I'm doing and you're giving me a reason why you're questioning it because maybe I'm wrong. Maybe it can be done better. Or you're telling me how we can do it better, or I forget the third thing, right? But he just laid it all out and everybody's all over him for it. But I feel like if you're direct with people and right to the bottom line, I feel like that's okay, but not everyone feels that way.
1: Yeah, I tell everyone, I say, your job is to figure out how your manager communicates and figure out and then communicate with them that way. But I tell all the managers, your job is to figure out how to communicate with the people on your team. And if you are very clear of this is the way I communicate best, as long as you're not doing it in the moment when things get heated, if you let people know ahead of time, this is how best to communicate with me, I think that's great.
2: Yeah. So do you think that, you know, I mean, obviously working with people, right? Communication can either be a barrier or it can break barriers, right? So like, what are those common threads that you see? Some of the mistakes that you see some of the best leaders make?
1: I think in communication, the biggest issue is the assumptions we all make. We assume other people's brains work the way ours do.
2: Yes.
1: And they just don't. And people are so afraid to stop and ask questions. So the superpower that I think I have is communication was always challenging for me. So I have no problem stopping and asking, is this what you really meant? Or did you mean something else?
2: Mm-hmm.
1: Very few people will do that. They just go with their assumption.
2: Yeah, I feel like what you were talking about, how until I think you were in high school where you were like, why don't people understand me? Why don't I understand them? I feel like that is such a huge part of growing up. And sometimes people never realize, like they don't give too much thought to that. They just feel like everyone should know how to do this. Everybody should know what I'm thinking. They should be thinking the same. There's actually a terminology. And Mike, who works with us, he's our transaction coordinator. He told me this. I'm trying to remember what it is. You might know it. And it's actually children. They only believe what's happening in the world is what's happening right around them. This literally applies to even adults because some people don't grow out of it.
1: Mm-hmm.
2: And it's not even necessarily their fault. It's just everything's education, right? So if we can communicate that and several of these other points to the people listening to this podcast, it might be a huge aha moment and help them get through.
1: And you know, one of the smaller things that I talk about there is culture.
2: Yeah.
1: And the culture that you grew up in leads to a lot of assumptions. As the youngest of 10 kids, it was basically its own village. Yeah. So we had our own culture. But then I married a woman from Iran.
2: Wow.
1: And the way that they interact is so different from the way I interact and the way I learned growing up. And it took a lot of learning to understand why they do things the way they do. But most, especially Americans, really have never talked to anyone from another culture in any sort of depth.
2: Wow. I think, you know, so Americans, like, we're pretty focused on what we're doing, pretty kind of as much of a melting pot as we are, we're pretty closed off because everybody assimilates. They assimilate to be Americans. And that's a good point, because when we go in other countries, we oftentimes don't speak those languages.
1: Right.
2: When they come here, they speak our language. I have European friends, and it's the same thing. I don't speak German. They speak German, French, English. We got people that work here that are from Europe, and they're taught to speak English, French. You know, maybe because they're so close in proximity to all these other countries, and English is the business language, I guess, international business language. But I think that's fascinating what you just said there.
1: I lived in Italy for a while, and my job was traveling around Europe, working with different country managers on strategy. And every time they would basically mock Americans for only speaking one language. And I say, how far can you drive before getting into another country? They're like, 3 hours.
2: Right.
1: I'm like, I can drive 35 hours and still be in the country.
2: Solid point.
1: Yes, we should be better about it, but you know, with oceans on both sides and that much space within our own country, it just makes it harder.
2: You know, it's so easy to look at someone else and to point to them and say, you should be doing this. My coach, Coach Kearns, he's my strength coach, you know, physical strength coach. He says, you know what, if you point at someone like this, you got three fingers pointing back at you.
1: Yeah.
2: Right. And he's like, look at, you're pointing at yourself. You should be pointing at yourself. And it's really, you got to meet people where they're at and you got to take a step back. And this is how I think of people, right? I look at people like they're grown children and we're all lost. We're all trying to find our way. And one of my friends, Amy, she says to her kids, she says, it's my first time here too.
1: Mm-hmm.
2: Right. We got to remember that.
1: You know, one thing that I tell people often is if you assume everyone's doing their best, it changes the way you frame a conversation. Mm-hmm. You don't have to like what their best is, and their best might not be good. But if you stop yourself from thinking they're purposely being difficult, mm-hmm. and instead think there's something going on in their life that's making it hard for them to engage with me the way I need them to, they're doing their best. It just changes the way that you approach the conversation.
2: Oh, that's beautiful. So let's say somebody is running a team, right? They're running a business, and really every business is a team of people, right? Like, what are some things that they could be doing immediately to have more effective conversations that'll lead them to ultimately achieving their goals in business?
1: You know, we were talking a little bit earlier about project management. And one of the big things in project management is really understanding the goals of other people. Mm-hmm. Not just the big goal, like we need to build a bridge or we need to sell a house, but each of the stakeholders in there has their own criteria for what would make it a real success. Mm. And understanding that in a business setting goes a long way towards getting a project done. And if it's a team that does work for you, understanding what's important to them inside of work and outside of work mm-hmm. is so important, because you can't really motivate anyone to do anything. You True. Can try.
2: Right.
1: The best you can do is set a fertile ground for them to motivate themselves. And the more you understand about what drives them, the easier it is to do that and find ways to collaborate.
2: So everybody, and we were talking a little bit about this before coming on, everybody kind of has their own hidden agenda of what they want to achieve, what their goals are, why they want to achieve it, right? What are some ways we can go about finding that out if somebody is not readily able or willing to share?
1: If it is in a project, then I think it's really important to not just ask a question like, what's important to you? And or ask feedback from people like, do you agree with this or not?
2: Yeah.
1: Force them to tell you three things. Because what I always say is, if you say, ask someone, does that make sense? Do you understand? Do you have any questions? They're going to say, I understand. I have no questions.
2: Right.
1: But if you turn around and say, ask me three questions about this, they are guaranteed to have three questions. They just weren't going to share them. So some of it takes reframing the question out of the simple, does that make sense? To kind of going through multiple steps of either doing an activity or just saying, give me three questions.
2: Wow, I love that, right? And I'm like, we always try to see like how we can use that practically in our businesses. And I just thought of ways I can use that. So ask me three questions about this, and they literally have to open up.
1: Yeah.
2: And if they don't get it, they're gonna have a blank stare, and you're gonna be able to explain it again, maybe differently.
1: Yeah, sometimes you need to ask more specific questions. Like, what is one thing that can't happen in order for you to consider this a success? What is the one thing that if that happened, we would have hit this out of the park?
2: Yes.
1: Making it specific helps.
2: I love those open-ended questions. And, you know, sometimes, though, on the spot, it's hard to think about those. Is there anything you can do to train your brain to maybe think more objectively?
1: I'm not going to answer your question directly. How's that?
2: Okay.
1: But one thing I often talk about is meetings.
2: Yep.
1: And we're all in meetings very often, and they often go poorly. You know, a couple of people will run away with the meeting and you don't get as much done as you want. What I always say is, if you're going to be asking for feedback, let people know ahead of time what it is. Because introverts do not like to share information until they've thought it all the way through and they know it's right. Mm. Extroverts think while they're talking.
2: Sure.
1: So if you are in a meeting and you ask for feedback, the extroverts jump right in. And they're not getting right to the point because they're still thinking while they do it. By the time the introverts have something to share that they're ready to share, the topic has moved on.
2: Yeah.
1: So the extroverts are so annoyed at those people who don't contribute anything. Mm. And the introverted people are so frustrated that they have these great ideas that they never get to share. So if you let people know ahead of time, then everyone responds much faster and with much more coherent answers, and it makes everyone happier.
2: Okay, so basically tell them the meeting agenda or what the meeting is about, and then ask for the feedback before.
1: If you are going to be asking for feedback, I recommend doing it at least hours before and letting them know.
2: And that speaks to the introverts.
1: Interesting. Because that's why I started giving that advice, because it would allow the introverted people to work through the process in their brain so that they're ready to share. It ended up being better for the extroverted people as well, because they got a chance to go and chat with their friends and think it through while talking, so that when they got to the meeting, they didn't have to spend 10 minutes to share their idea. They could do it in 30 seconds.
2: Wow, I love that. That is so huge, because as an extrovert, you know, I think on my feet. I'm building the parachute on the way down. And I think a lot of our listeners on this show are too. So that was a huge takeaway. Some great advice.
1: Wow. I like to explode them.
2: Yeah, that's good. That's good. So before we get on to this topic, we are talking about how children feel like when we're children, we feel like the only world that's going on is the world surrounding us. Like, we are the center of the universe. It's an innocence thing. The terminology behind that is object permanence. What a beautiful phrase.
1: Mm-hmm.
2: And when you hear that, right, can you relate that to adults too? Do you think that adults have object permanence in business and in life?
1: Yeah, I think so, to a degree. Like, kids have it so much so that when you do peekaboo, they think you're actually gone.
2: Yeah.
1: Right?
2: True.
1: But as you get older, it gets less obvious, but I think it's still there. Like, we still, like I said, we assume everyone thinks the way we do, and that is simply not true. And when I talked about people

0: or in relationships, you know, it can really bottleneck success. It can really bottleneck you from doing what you need to do and really get in the way of your goals. So communication is so important. And I think now more than ever, being authentic really is so important because people are so used to seeing all the AI stuff, all the filters. And I think people are already getting fatigued with that, you know, and really, it's just such a thing. I want to kind of rewind a little bit and go back because I personally, as a business owner, okay, I've had situations where I got disappointed that my team or that people around me didn't do things to my expectations. And then I read it somewhere. I don't know if it was from skimming through your book or reading, you know, something somewhere else that you don't realize sometimes people aren't thinking the way you do. They're thinking that you didn't teach them how to do something, but in your mind, you're thinking that they should know that. Like, what are some steps somebody like me, somebody with ADHD, an entrepreneur, somebody with that spirit that just goes a million miles per hour with no brakes? I'm a Ferrari with no brakes. A lot of our listeners are scary sometimes, but we get it done, right? What are some steps we can take to make sure that our whole team understands the process, understands the systems?
1: When I am talking to people, I will ask them early on when they start working for me, how do you like to be given tasks to do? Would you want all of the steps or do you just want to be given the goal? And what's so fascinating is they almost never know how to answer because it never occurred to them that someone would want it different than the way they do. And then when I explain it again, about 2/3 of the people say, well, if you don't give me every step, how will I know what to do? I'm like, great, you need all the steps. Yeah. And some people say, if you try to micromanage me, I'm out of here. I'm like, great, you just need a very specific end goal and you'll figure it out. Understanding how people like to be given tasks and how they like to learn is so important.
0: Wow, that is another, gotta highlight that one too, that one right there. You know, write that down. You ask them, can you say that one more time? Ask them how...
1: how do they like to learn and how do they like to receive information about tasks? Do they want to be given every step along the way?
0: Yep.
1: And potentially how each step is done? Or do they want a very specific end goal and they're going to figure out how to get there?
0: So there's different quadrants. Like there's four different types of people out there when you look at behavioral quadrants or I think, and just the way people kind of learn, like the DISC profile. Do you put any weight into the DISC profile? And if so, can you explain to our audience that might not be familiar with that, like how that, what that means?
1: I prefer the Myers-Briggs. It breaks it down into 16, but you can also break it down into 4.
0: Wow.
1: So they're kind of more major and less major ones.
0: Talk about Myers-Briggs, because I've used DISC profile, which is decisive, individualistic, cautious, and safety. And it kind of breaks people into these different categories and why they behave the way they do and what they do. But I'm always fascinated by learning something new. So tell us a little bit about Myers-Briggs and why it might be more complete.
1: And again, it's what works for you. So if the DISC works better for a person, I say use the DISC. But for me, I like it. It's a little more granular. The first dimension is introversion and extroversion.
0: Okay.
1: The next one is sensing versus intuition. And that is really big picture versus details. Thinking versus feeling. And that is everyone thinks, everyone feels, but it's really about how you make decisions. Mm-hmm. Is it going to be the statistically numbered best solution or is it going to be something that really supports your core values? Mm-hmm. That's the big difference there. And then planning and judging, and that is about, do you want to create every step along the way or do you want to be able to continue gathering information so that you're more able to react in the moment? And the great example for that is planning a vacation. If you talk about planning a vacation with someone, almost everyone has an example of a time when one person wanted to book every minute of every day and the other person wanted all free time.
0: Mm-hmm. Yeah. I just have my assistant book it. I'm just like, hey, I want

0: to go away here and just plan it. Plan it all.
1: Yeah.
0: Right. I'll show up. I'll be there. Just kind of take it as it goes. But that's so funny. So is there a way to, like, if somebody wanted to get on that test, I would imagine they just type in Myers-Briggs test and then they take it somewhere. Is there any specific place? Is it free? Does it cost something?
1: There are different versions of it. The best place to take it is Myers-Briggs, the Myers-Briggs company. They will give you a lot of information. Interestingly, the first book that I wrote, The Little Kids, about all my family.
0: Yeah.
1: We could not figure out how to describe all the characters, like all my siblings. And we went round and round, and eventually we had done a family reunion a couple years before then, and I was on the project committee because we always have things that we do on our reunions, and I had everyone take the Myers-Briggs, and then we explained it and broke people up into small groups.
0: Wow.
1: So I had everyone's results, and that's how I described each person. I said, George, and I would, you know, say what number he was because that's how we introduced ourselves, what his four letters were, a brief description of those four letters, and then one person from history and one person who's a movie or TV character who matches that profile. And it was so fascinating because some of the people I thought, ooh, I don't know if they're going to like this. But when I told them what it was, they said, yes, that's perfect.
0: Wow.
1: So
0: wow.
1: We all so identified with the people who matched us.
0: Wow. So who are you matched with?
1: Yeah, it's almost embarrassing how great the answers are. And Isaac Newton.
0: All right.
1: And Neo from The Matrix.
0: Wow. Very cool.
1: I'm like, I must be awesome.
0: Wow. Yeah, that's pretty cool. Now you got me wondering who I would match with. Pretty cool. Myers-Briggs. I'm going to check that out.
1: Great.
0: All right. So you take the test, right? You look at that. Like, what do you do with that information?
1: What I found is you can look at the report and it's good.
0: Mm-hmm.
1: But having someone actually walk through the results with you is so much better because then it's more interactive. And then you start telling stories. Like, the information is good, but it's the stories that drive it home. So I love when I am explaining it to people and then one of them will jump up and they'll say, that's why this happened. And it's just so rewarding. And I do it for people for work and they always come back the next week and at least half of them say, my spouse thinks you're the best because now we communicate better.
0: Wow.
1: So it's good at home and work.
0: Wow, that's really cool. And that's the second time that you said to basically teach with stories.
1: Mm-hmm.
0: I mean, one of the most famous teachers ever, Jesus, taught through parables. And it's so unbelievably effective because people can, you know, they can understand that. And I've actually pulled that in sales over the years. I've learned
1: great.
0: If you can tell someone a story, they're going to emotionally connect to that.
1: Mm-hmm.
0: And it's like, so it's so much better than just talking numbers or statistics, even though I'm a statistics guy. I love stats. So when you're talking with engineers or you're talking with like the more extrovert, kind of the more think as you go type of people, as you would describe some of us, is that just as effective talking in stories?
1: It's almost more so for people who are like engineering technical type.
0: Yeah.
1: Our brains learn in stories.
0: Yeah.
1: Like, we've evolved this way. And if you give someone statistics, they're going to turn that into a story in their brain. So why not just jump over that hurdle and make it a story in their brain? But when especially you're trying to explain really complex things to people, it's hard for them to understand unless you can tie it to an experience that's personal to them.
0: Mm. Outside, Jeremy, outside of what we discussed, what do you think our audience needs to know to better their communication skills?
1: I've already said it, so I'm going to have to say it again.
0: Repetition is a winner.
1: Is do not assume that people communicate the way you do. Do not assume they receive, process, or share information the same way you do. And anytime you're not 100% sure, be comfortable enough to ask. And yeah, I think that's one. I'll give you one more, actually.
0: Oh, please keep them coming.
1: When you are going into a conversation, let people know what you want out of it ahead of time. If you go in and you are expecting to just tell someone a story, this happened to me. Someone came to me, I was so busy at work and they started talking to me. And I hung in there way longer than I wanted to, expecting them to ask for something that they needed. And then they said, oh no, I just wanted to tell you. And I was so angry right then because it seemed like a total waste of my time. Yeah. But if you go to someone and say, hey, I've got a story, like that's, I think you're going to find funny. They know how to listen to you. Mm-hmm. If you say, I'm going to need your advice at the end of this, you ask, you listen in a totally different way. Or if I'm going to need you to do something. So letting people know what the outcome is going to need to be helps them listen in the right way.
0: Wow. So much, like so many great takeaways from it. I can't wait to dive into this. Before we started, I told Jeremy, I said, Jeremy, listen, I love this. I get to interview so many book authors and like, I don't get to read all of these books, right? And like, I listen to audio. Is this on audio yet?
1: I'm still working on that. It should be about a month.
0: Okay, cool. Well, I mean, either way, I think if you're someone like me, right, where you have just, you know, maybe a lack of attention all the time and you're running around trying to do a million different things. One of the things that I found beneficial was, you know, Hal Elrod from Miracle Morning? Mm. Great, great book author, great book. He talks about taking time in the morning and even if it's just 10 minutes to read, pick up this book, start reading it, highlight what you want to remember, and you can always go back and you can literally open up the book. You can see the highlights and you're going to pick something up from this. I mean, just talking with you for the past 25, 30 minutes, I got a lot out of this conversation.
1: Great.
0: So yeah, thank you. So Jeremy, if somebody wants to connect with you, or if they want to have you as a speaker at their company, or they want to hire you as a coach, like what are some of the best ways that they can connect with you?
1: The easiest way is go to my website.
0: Yeah.
1: It's neuroconversantleadership.com. Mm-hmm. And from there, you can read all my blog posts I write every other week. You can listen to any of my podcast episodes, which I do every week. And you can connect with me there. I'm also very active on LinkedIn and my tag is Jeremy Doran Speaks.
0: Now you said you made the term, the word conversant up. That's why I didn't know how to say it.
1: So it is.
0: What does it mean?
1: Yeah. So I couldn't find a word for what I was looking to describe. Neurodiversity is the very common wide range of the way people's brains work.
0: Yeah.
1: And conversant means to be familiar with something enough that you can interact with it. Mm-hmm. So neuroconversant is to be able to understand the wide swath of the different ways that people's brains work and able to communicate with them in a way that works for them.
0: It's beautiful. Is it in the dictionary yet?
1: It's not in the dictionary yet, but I did get it trademarked or copyrighted.
0: Really?
1: Yeah.
0: So is that like the first step to get into the dictionary?
1: I'm working on it. I need to get more people saying it. I'll make a play maybe.
0: I mean, it makes sense. It makes perfect sense. And really that's, you know, our language is living and growing, right? And it's, but I did hear something else. I heard that we actually are losing vocabulary year after year. We're using less and less complex words.
1: Oh, really?
0: Yeah.
1: I like to use the exact right word in any given sentence.
0: Like an attorney.
1: But not everyone's always going to understand that word necessarily. I grew up in a house where we used a lot of big words.
0: I love that.
1: So I need to judge the audience of what's going to make the most sense for them.
0: Awesome stuff. Jeremy, this was awesome. Thank you so much.
1: Thank you for having me. It's great.
0: Yeah, you're welcome. Thank you. Good. And if you want to check him out, if you want to learn more about Jeremy, you can go ahead and check out his website. Say it one more time.
1: Neuroconversantleadership.com.
0: Awesome. Check it out. Good stuff. Thank you so much. We're going to be right back here in a few minutes. We've got somebody with a man who I call the mortgage economist. He's absolutely wonderful. Jeff Swiderski with Annie Mack. We're going to share some insights on the latest housing market data that you need to know if you're an investor, a homeowner, or anybody interested in real estate. Stay tuned. We'll be right back.
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7: It's unclear if New Jersey teachers are going to see a big spike in health insurance premiums for 2027. The state panel took a vote on whether to jack up a state-run health plan for school workers by 34%, but the vote was a 4-4 tie. The panel agreed to take another vote in a couple of weeks. Opponents of a proposed Buc-ee's near Monument, Colorado, are organizing ahead of a key county hearing. Residents gathered to raise concerns about traffic, public safety, and the potential impact of the massive travel center near I-25 and County Line Road.
8: We're ready to fight for our precious natural resources, such as water. We're ready to fight for our character of our community, and we're ready to fight for public safety, frankly.
7: Sean Sawyer with Tri-Lakes Preservation believes the proposed Buc-ee's does not qualify as a convenience store, and residents like Herbert Pressler have been involved since the beginning.
9: I was at the first meeting back in December. I thought it was a terrible idea then, and the more I've learned about it, the worse it's gotten.
7: Amazon's expanding its Texas footprint with a multi-billion dollar robotics manufacturing plant in Southeast Austin. Company leaders confirmed plans for the 300-acre site, marking Amazon's first major robotics hub outside Massachusetts. It will be built in a huge 2,600-acre development along State Highway 130, southeast of Austin. The plant should open by late 2027. And President Trump says the U.S. is engaged in a crushing economic operation against Iran. Mark Mayfield with more.
10: He made the declaration in a Wednesday Truth Social post, saying Iran had failed to take the opportunity to make a deal and would now face what he called economic warfare and isolation on an unprecedented scale. He also warned that any country that does business with the Islamic Republic would suffer tremendous economic consequences.
7: And ready-to-drink cocktail brand BuzzBalls has partnered with Pop-Tarts for a limited edition beverage collection inspired by some Pop-Tart flavors. Both the Frosted S'mores and Frosted Brown Sugar Cinnamon versions are exclusively for consumers of legal drinking age and will be available for a limited time only. I'm Monica Nelson with your consumer and business news.
0: Hey, what's up? Thanks for joining us. I'm Emilio Despirito, and this is the Wealth Architect Podcast. Welcome back to the Wealth Architect Podcast. We're here in the studio today with Jeff Swiderski of Annie Mac Home Loans. Jeff, did I finally say your last name correct?
11: You just love hacking the ER, but it's all good.
0: So how am I supposed to say?
11: Swiderski.
0: Swiderski. So did I say Swiderski?
11: There we go. Yep.
0: So it's Swiderski.
11: Yeah. Nailed it.
0: Swider, like Joe Dirt.
11: Yeah. Grab me a mop.
0: I think you told me that before, like Dirt, like Dirt. Like, oh, that's awesome. Jeff, I love that about you. It's been awesome working with you because not only do you think like an engineer, but you can totally relate to the crazies like me.
11: Yeah, I mean, we're all humans.
0: Yeah.
11: Yeah. That's kind of what makes it fun.
0: And, you know, and working in real estate, like we get to work with so many different characters and so many different people. And, you know, it's important to be able to communicate what is going on in any given market, because it can be pretty confusing. And yeah. Currently, in today's housing market, there's a lot of confusion out there. So we wanted to bring you on to talk about wealth and inflation.
11: Yeah.
0: Right?
11: Yeah. And, you know, when you think about inflation just like in its simplest form, it's really just the devaluation of the dollar, or the devaluation of the dollar relative to what you're trying to buy. Like mm-hmm. it's a kind of a simple concept, but I think we try to make it way more than it is. But the best part about inflation, if there is a best part, is it also means that asset values, generally speaking, are growing. So when you think about opportunity, right, like we're in real estate, so we always think about there's always opportunity in real estate, just right. You have to have the right perspective on it.
0: True.
11: That's how I look at inflation. So if you're looking at it and saying, you know, this is terrible, gas is more expensive and groceries are more expensive, yeah, those things are true. But if you take the massive step back and look at it and say, but I also own a house, I own stocks, X, Y, and Z,
0: right,
11: you're going to be a hell of a lot happier, because you're realizing that all of those things are going up in value relative to the dollar or relative to all of your other expenses. So that's the part of inflation that is kind of opportunistic to me. Is if you own real estate, I don't think you're unhappy with the last 6 years.
0: So you're basically saying you can find wealth with inflation through inflationary periods.
11: So if you look at the 1970s, the last major bout of inflation we had before this, when, you know, things were kind of off the rails, home values quadrupled. I mean, literally, they went from on average 20,000 at the beginning of the 70s, hard to believe, to over 80,000 by the end of the 70s. So you had high inflation all the way through. You had a ton of volatility. You had all of these negative headlines, all of the things, right? Same as now. And home values quadrupled. And then everyone looks at it and they're like, well, you know, then you must have had a crash. Home values never came down until the 90s. And that was by less than a full percent.
0: So, and it was due to the credit union crash.
11: Yeah, but still home values didn't come down. So it's again, it's just huge perspective on how inflation impacts assets and how, you know, those things play out over time.
0: You showed a chart, because oftentimes, you know, you speak with the realtor community, and you just did a class, and there were several realtors there, and you were presenting a chart with all of the years that home values came down. And there were very few across the last like 100 years or so.
11: Yeah. And it's funny, because real estate's probably even more stable than the stock market, you know, and you also have very few down years in the stock market. Mm-hmm. It's just the long-term reality of how our economy works. But when you look at real estate, yeah, like if you remove the housing and financial crisis of the early 2000s, 2006 to 2009, we'll call it. Through that, you of course had home values come down, but that's because prices were, we'll say, artificially inflated by bad loans. Mm-hmm. You know, if you were going in and saying, I make $2,500 a month, but I can afford a $3,500 a month mortgage payment, math is math at the end of the day. Like, yeah, of course that didn't make sense. But you remove that period of time, and yeah, you haven't had a lot of years in general. That was the bulk of it over the last 85 years.
0: Wow. So, I mean, is the math still mathing, as people would say now? We've got, you know, it looks like, let's talk about that, right? Let's talk about, so during this inflationary period, mm-hmm. okay? And I think inflation is kind of getting better, right? A little bit. But is like, are people making more? Are people able to support and get the true financing, not predatory financing, true financing, unlike 2006, 7, and 8? Are they able to get real financing to really afford what is going on? Like, what's happening?
11: Yeah, and so I can answer that a whole bunch of different ways with data and, you know, supporting facts. But if you look at credit scores are as high as they've ever been. The consumer is in, you know, really the best shape they've ever been in. If you look at disposable income is the highest it's ever
0: really?
11: Been.
0: Like,
11: yeah. It's,
0: wow.
11: And if you look at the statistics, you actually made a really good point there about inflation. So inflation probably peaked somewhere around, which is absurd, somewhere in like the 8% range or so, just under 9%, which is obviously unsustainable. But right now we're, you know, depending on the metric, between 2.5, low 3s, somewhere in there.
0: It's kind of normal. Yeah.
11: Yeah, much, much more sustainable number. And all the way through that, according to government data, wage growth has outpaced inflation. If you look at ADP's most recent report, that's probably the premier, you know, data point, because they just have so much payroll information. They're not they're not trying to aggregate data from like surveys and things like that. Right. They're looking at real time, like how much money are people actually making. For people that are staying at their current job, they're still getting a 4.5% raise year over year.
0: It's outpacing inflation currently.
11: People that are switching jobs, you know, usually you're going to do that for opportunity, right? So you expect that number to be higher, and historically it is. Those people are outpacing their previous year's income by 7%. So yeah, people are making a lot more money. Like, it's easier to see the painful side of it in the headline side of it, but when you look under the hood, it looks a lot better.
0: It's so easy for people to go on Instagram or online now and say all this bull crap because it sells. It's like, it's literally what happened was the news got so negative and so crappy. A lot of the younger generations, our generation, I would even say some of the Gen Xers at Down, right, have shut the music off, right? I'm not the music, the media, which is music, right? It's entertainment, right? Yeah. So they shut it off, and then they went to social media, and at first with social media, you're like, oh, all right, this is cool, this is relevant, this is it. But social media is now bombarded with people that are literally just selling you whatever they want to sell, okay?
11: Yeah.
0: I mean, I guess you're listening to this. What are we trying to say, right? But literally, like, they're just trying to paint these pictures, just trying to get you to do stuff, and they're doing it for likes. They're doing it for the views. They're doing it for monetary purposes, okay? And the data is wrong. Most of the time, they're pushing it out there. It's wrong. And people are just trying to scare people into making decisions, into doing stuff. But I can tell you that our clients, they get the real world picture, and they're making moves, and they're accumulating wealth. And that's why it's so important that we're talking about this today, Jeff. And I appreciate you. And I love the fact when we're working with clients that we sit down and we look at what is going to work for them, not only right now, but for them in their future. And we got to start thinking about legacy and planning for that. So important.
11: Yeah, there's so much to be said for just media spin and anything like that. But you can always take a data point out of anything.
0: Mediaspin.com.
11: Yeah. but you could always find a data point to point to whatever like point you want to make, right? Like, that's why, what is it, 85% of statistics are BS? Like, it's self-reinforcing, but like
0: it is.
11: Yeah, if you want to be, you know, over here proving your point or over here proving your point, you can pick one small piece. And that's why I always zoom out. If you zoom out on a chart about wealth or inflation or like any of those things and look at long-term trends, like you're gonna win by owning assets,
0: right?
11: Like, unless you I hope not, but unless you genuinely believe that the U.S. is like at the end of its, you know, life cycle, basically, like the Roman Empire fell, you know, the British Empire fell, whatever.
0: Yeah.
11: All these things over history. If you think the U.S. is at their end cycle right now, fine. Like, then let's all just mail it
0: move
11: in.
0: Move out. Because, go somewhere else.
11: But I don't like, I mean, I don't think we care about asset prices at that point. It's over. But if you don't believe that, then you have to realize that we're now in the fifth longest positive business cycle without recession in U.S. history. And those are becoming more regular. Our economy has become more stable as the Federal Reserve has learned things over time. Right. You know, you look at the financial crisis, you eliminated a lot of the risk factors that were there. And, you know, we can sit here and talk about regulation and what's good, what's bad in a free market, but some of it is necessary. Mm-hmm. And a lot of the negative was removed then. If you look at just different gambling over time, things that have been removed or regulated in a better way, like that's why our markets are so stable. We don't see those gigantic negative and positive roller coaster swings anymore. You just generally have that wealth over time.
0: Solid point. You know, and you can, here's the thing too, though, is that you can never truly predict exactly what is going to happen, right? So that also goes for people with that negative outlook, that negative mindset. And while they're so busy focusing on what could happen, how the world's going to fall apart, how things are going to crash, I'm going to wait. Guys like you and I, girls like you and I, I'm kidding, but guys and girls are out there And they are making moves and they're making money. So salute to everybody that's out there going for it, taking risk, taking action, because there's two things that we'll never get back. And it is the time and the money we've wasted. Okay. So invest it, right? Like I said this when I first started like making like decent money, right? You know what I did? I started locking my money up in CDs. And I'm not saying that's the right thing to do, but if you're just starting to make money and you're starting to save money for a home or for an investment, but you have a problem spending money because maybe you grew up where you didn't have fancy sneakers or fancy car or fancy this or that, and you kind of want to do something for yourself, but you don't know how to shut it off, lock your money up away from you, save your money from you until you have enough to go buy something big. And let me tell you something, once you start that real estate journey and start investing in real estate and start getting actual cash flow every single month, Jeff, and owning all these assets, you realize, wow, thank God I saved my money from me.
11: Yeah.
0: Right.
11: Yeah. And I mean, we can talk about the spending problem. Like, I mean, that's everyone.
0: So many
11: like,
0: people have it.
11: Yeah. You know, the percentage of people that make six figures and still live paycheck to paycheck is, you know, 65% or something crazy. Like,
0: what?
11: Yeah.
0: Really?
11: It's just the majority of people. But that's what happens is lifestyle creep happens. You know, you were at 80 and then you got excited that you were at 90 and you just figured out a way to, you know, enhance your lifestyle. But if you had invested that money, you're absolutely right. And you talk about the ultimate way to beat inflation, both of those things that you said, like you're putting your money in a CD that is going to outpace inflation. That's how you beat it. You put that money in a safe at home. It's just eroding over time. It's just losing.
0: Right.
11: Even if it's losing 3%, it's money lost. So as time goes on, absolutely. But the flip side of that is, you know, everyone's always said the 30-year mortgage and buying real estate is the ultimate hedge against inflation. If you're borrowing money today and inflation is whatever, we'll just use 3%, you're borrowing in today's dollars. The value of those dollars is today. So it's worth 3% less next year, 3% less next year, 3% less next year. But you had those dollars to buy an asset today. Wow. So while that asset is going up over time, the value of the debt that you're servicing over time is also going down. So it's kind of like a two-pronged effect of you had today's dollars working for you into the future. It's the problem with government debt too, in reverse. Like when they're running a $2 trillion a year deficit, they're pulling that $2 trillion from the future to spend today. But that's the problem, is they're pulling it from the future. So it's worth less tomorrow. So if it's not productive today, that's why government debt can ultimately be a bad thing. But at the consumer level, if you're locking up today's dollars into an asset, that's the key, not credit card debt, you know, not things like that. But in real estate, you now hold an asset that's going up in value, and the value of that debt is going down over time as well.
0: Jeff, I've never heard anybody explain a mortgage like that. That is absolutely brilliant. I got that picture. Jeff, man, I love hearing your insights and really getting to learn from you and being in business with you.
11: It's likewise. Been
0: such a pleasure.
11: Likewise.
0: Jeff Swiderski.
11: Look at that.
0: Did I do it right? With Annie Mac Home Loans. Jeff, thanks so much for being such a wonderful part of this program.
11: Absolutely. Thanks for having me.
0: You're welcome. Thank you. What a great show. I'd like to thank Jeremy Doran and just wonderful guy, success coach, business coach, and thought leader, book author, and speaker. And I'd also like to thank Jeff Swiderski of Annie Mac Home Loans, as well as our producers, and most importantly, you, our listeners, for making this show what it is. Thank you so much. God bless you. We'll be back here. 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We'll be back here next week. Take care. We'll see you then.
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2: 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The end. Don't go see it. 0 stars.
0: As well as from all the citizen critics out there.
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0: We'll find some useful tips.
3: This is in German. Do not buy unless you speak German. As you can tell from this review, I speak English and not German. Because we won the war.
2: Well,
1: and some pretty useless tips.
0: Oh, it has wall-to-wall profanity and vulgar language.
4: Can't you just make a movie about mobsters where they don't swear?
0: We'll uncover some startling truths. September 11th was still more than a week away.
4: He claiming Mr. Rogers had something to do with 9/11?
3: I think he's not claiming it. I think he's about to prove it, Greg.
0: We'll go on a journey of self-discovery.
4: Night of the Comet is one of the greatest movies.
2: Well,
3: no, it's not, but...
4: I immediately back off this.
0: And confront our own shameful opinions.
4: Why should the pros who get, at least they get paid for, why do I want to do this for free? 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
3: The New Radicals.
4: The New Radicals. Yeah, I was like, I think this guy's the next Stevie Wonder.
1: But mostly, it'll be a bunch of nonsense like this.
4: Yeah, he was Bing.
3: He was Bing.
4: Let me Bing it.
3: Yeah, I'm going to Bing this.
4: Bing?
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5: 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And I want you to check them out when you have a chance because they really have some great products to improve your health, and you'll save some money in the process. Okay, today I'm going to start with a question, so listen up. Are you in pain? Or if not you... do you know someone who is? Okay, well, we have the great fortune of having Dr. Janet McCarroll back in the studio with us today, and she's going to be talking about why pain has become an epidemic in this country and why so many people out there are suffering day after day after day needlessly. Well, Dr. Janet, it's great to have you back on the show. Great to see you again.
6: Oh, it's good to see you too, Chris. Thanks for having me back.
5: Oh, our pleasure. And for those that may not remember, Dr. Janet is an expert in alternative health and natural pain relief. She's a published author. She's dedicated the past 20 years of her professional career to educating and empowering others to be their own health advocate. She's made appearances on television programs such as Life Today with James Robison, the Christian Television Network, and Doctor to Doctor. She's also been a guest on over 500 secular and Christian radio and TV shows, including The Daily Buzz and Fox affiliates all over the country. Dr. Janet also serves as a member of the American Association of Pharmaceutical Scientists, and she's also a member of the American Association of Nutritional Consultants, and she's created several health formulas now that are literally helping millions of people out there regain their health and wellness. And Dr. Janet, I want to get right into this. I mean, we're talking about pain today. And it always amazes me that, you know, we have the technology to put men on the moon and bring them back again.
6: We do.
5: And yet we can't seem to get a handle on pain relief. I mean, what's going on?
6: The last time I was here, it was estimated that 43 million Americans were dealing with pain in their bodies.
5: That's just astounding.
6: But now that number's doubled to an estimated 86 million American adults. And that's why I'm here today. I really want to talk to you about this epidemic.
5: Well, what kind of pain are we talking about here?
6: All the itises, rheumatoid and osteoarthritis.
5: Mm-hmm.
6: We got the bursitis, the tendonitis. We have fibromyalgia, neck pain and low back pain,
5: mm-hmm.
6: hip pain, knee pain, joint pain. And of course, we have injuries, you know,
5: mm-hmm.
6: and we have the
5: mm-hmm.
6: weekend warrior type things too.
5: Mm-hmm.
6: And actually, Chris, there's over 100 different types of pain syndromes. But the real issue, Chris, is we're failing to get to the root cause of the pain.
5: What's causing this pain epidemic out there? I mean, what is going on?
6: It's just the day that we live in right now. We have more stress than ever before.
5: Yeah,
6: and
5: exactly.
6: That causes pain syndromes ultimately. But I can tell you that there is a real natural solution that can help you get to the root cause of that pain.
5: Mm-hmm.
6: I created my glucosamine cream to take that cream, apply it exactly to where it hurts, mm-hmm. rub it in. It goes in instantly. Because I wanted to give targeted relief immediately.
5: Okay,
6: so,
5: all right.
6: If you're in pain, you want relief now.
5: Exactly. Well, how fast does your formula work?
6: Within 15 minutes.
5: Really?
6: 15 minutes. It's worked for me, my family, and hundreds of thousands of other people.
5: Now, for someone that may be interested in considering your glucosamine cream, I mean, what can it really do for you?
6: Okay, first of all, in 15 minutes, you're going to see a reduced pain.
5: Okay.
6: And it's going to help your body to lower inflammation. And with the inflammation lowered, you're mm-hmm. going to repair and rebuild your joints. That's going to in turn restore flexibility and mobility. You'll see daily, you'll begin to regain your life. You're going to play with your children and grandchildren again. You can get on the floor and get back up off the floor. You can exercise.
5: Right.
6: You can lose weight.
5: Right.
6: You're going to get around with more ease and comfort. And sleep, very importantly, if you can start to sleep again, because I know from personal experience that if you're in pain, you can't sleep. And mm-hmm. that's very important mm-hmm. when it comes to repairing, regenerating, and reclaiming your life.
5: And people out there are using your formula and getting these benefits?
6: Absolutely, they are, Chris. I hear it every single day. As a matter of fact, I have a few emails and letters that I brought with me, if you have a moment to hear a couple
5: of them. Sure,
6: sure. This is one from Henry from Ohio. He says, I've been suffering from rheumatoid arthritis for many, many years. I'm 77 years old.
5: Hmm.
6: I've been using Celebrex and Vioxx and other medications, but never had favorable results. I decided to order your glucosamine cream and have been very pleased with the results. I am now pain-free, for which I thank you.
5: Hmm.
6: I also have an email quickly from Florence from Hollywood who wrote, it's a miracle. I'm back to working in my yard and riding my bike thanks to you. So those are just little things that I've gotten, but there are hundreds to back those up. So there is a natural way to do this. And through the course of the show, we're going to give the listeners some real help.
5: Folks, I want to take a moment here to let you listeners know that if you want to try Dr. Jammet's Extra Strength Glucosamine Pain Relief Formula, there's a special toll-free number to call. 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Okay, well, if you're just joining us, we've been talking with Dr. Jammet McCarroll. She's a natural health expert. She's also an expert in dealing with pain relief. But we've been talking about how pain has a devastating effect on our overall health. And now how her glucosamine cream, this is a natural solution, is a way to really get to the, the root cause.
6: That's right.
5: Of pain in the body. Before we get into that, Dr. Janet, I'm going to ask, I know this is hard for you because this is emotional, but I think it's important for people to understand how you got to where you are today or what's driving you. And if you could share that story, I'd sure appreciate it.
6: Well, it was birthed out of a lot of personal pain and pain that my husband had years ago. He had severe osteoarthritis throughout his body. At the same time, I had fibromyalgia.
5: Right.
6: So I was really on a quest to find something all natural to help him have a better quality of life and for myself as well. I mean, I had to function and raise three children during that time.
5: Mm-hmm. Well, let's talk a little bit about what's in your glucosamine cream.
6: Well, I did a lot of research on glucosamine. I knew how good it was. So I came across the fact that emu oil is a powerful natural anti-inflammatory and can carry most any ingredient right through your skin and deliver relief to your area of pain.
5: Okay.
6: So I took emu oil and glucosamine. I used boswellia, which is an Indian herb that's an anti-inflammatory.
5: Okay.
6: Bromelain, that's an enzyme known to be an anti-inflammatory.
5: Okay.
6: MSM, a natural organic sulfur that is also just as important as glucosamine in rebuilding and repairing our joints.
5: Yeah.
6: And so I put that all together in a cream that actually has no odor. It's greaseless. It doesn't freeze the pain. It doesn't burn the pain. It doesn't irritate your skin. Goes in 15 minutes later, you have relief. So that's why I'm here, to share what I know and share what I have.
5: Right.
6: Because it works.
5: And I have this here, by the way, folks. Glucosamine cream, it comes in a plastic dispenser that has a pump top on it.
6: It's a pump and it's metered. You'll need 1 to 2 pumps, depending on the area of pain, of inflammation.
5: Right.
6: But sanitary, you know, no contamination. So you don't have to worry about it becoming rancid.
5: Okay. Now, in terms of this getting into your body, then, you're talking about a couple things right here. Not only relieving the pain, but also
6: rebuilding.
5: The rebuilding part. So how does that work?
6: Once you apply the cream to that area that you're going to target, you get the inflammation to go down and the body heals itself. The body heals itself provided you give it the raw materials it needs. I'm giving you what you need for your body to take over and do the job it was meant to do, and that's heal.
5: Okay. And this is safe. There's nothing you have to worry about here?
6: You don't have to worry about a thing. If you're taking drugs for pain, it won't conflict with that at all. None of these ingredients
5: do. Okay, I was going to ask that. Okay. So what is then a realistic expectation? If somebody calls today and wants to try your glucosamine cream, what would you tell them?
6: I would say within the first 15 minutes, you're going to notice that your pain is greatly reduced or even eliminated.
5: Okay.
6: And then over time, you're going to rebuild and repair your joints with that inflammation being taken down. That's going to restore flexibility and mobility and sleep. I mean, if you can sleep again, that's where our bodies get all of our recuperative, regenerative ability to heal. And then with that being taken care of, all the things that you love to do, you can start doing again, traveling, exercising, so you can lose weight.
5: Right.
6: You can socialize with family and friends. You can be the life of the party.
5: Yeah. Pain really changes who you are because of all of these other things. Can't do, or it's very difficult to deal with in terms of living a normal life
6: Well, you can't. You're right. You can't live a normal life anymore.
5: Right.
6: Your life has changed forever until you get this thing taken care of, and you can.
5: Yeah. And you've got people out there that are already getting great results, right?
6: I brought some more emails and letters if you'd like to hear them.
5: Sure.
6: Okay. Let's see. Chris, here's one from Beverly from California. I would love for you to know how happy I am with your product. My feet and legs are usually in pain from being overweight and on my feet all day. At night, I can hardly get to sleep from the pain. I discovered by applying glucosamine to the painful areas, I'm able to get a good night's sleep. Thank you so much for making this possible. Here's one more, Chris, from Darlene from Pittsburgh, Pennsylvania. It's a miracle in a tube that truly does take away the pain. It works as nothing else I've ever tried. It worked quickly and eliminated all of the pain.
1: These kinds of responses unusual?
6: No.
1: Really?
6: They're the usual.
1: Really?
6: They're the usual. I mean, I must say that it does my heart good to hear these things because I know what it's like to suffer and I know what it's like to get relief. And every time, you know, I get one of these emails or these letters, it just confirms it. Hundreds of thousands of people have used my cream with great results.
1: That's great. Mm-hmm. All right, folks, I want to take a moment here to let you listeners know that if you want to try Dr. Janet's Extra Strength Glucosamine Pain Relief Formula, there's a special toll-free number to call. 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And I'll give that to you again. 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So what do you think, folks? This is pretty interesting, isn't it? Pain obviously is something that is a huge epidemic in this country. I don't think there's many of us, or any of us for that matter, that has not experienced pain from time to time, or maybe it's more serious, more chronic. And looking for a real solution here, understanding that perhaps the pharmaceutical approach is now we know is not the best approach at this point because there are so many side effects associated with these drugs out there.
6: That's right.
1: But looking at it from a natural standpoint, and Dr. Janet's glucosamine cream maybe makes some sense here. I mean, this is again putting back into your body. We do seem to discover time and time again that when you give your body what it needs, it knows what to do with it.
6: It does.
1: It knows how to fix the problem. It's only if it doesn't get those things that you continue to have the problem. And again, we've been talking about Dr. Janet's glucosamine cream, and this is a number of ingredients that you put together.
6: Right.
1: And is this good for any type of pain?
6: If you have pain of any kind, it's going to make a difference. I mean, I don't care how extreme it is and how minimal it is. It's going to give you relief. Now, if it's more extreme, of course, it may take a little longer. Mm-hmm. If you can take your pain from a 10 to a 5 and on down the line with continued use, well, I'm telling you, that's very doable.
1: Yeah.
6: So this is really exciting to be able to share this with you.
1: Yeah. Again, I think one of the things that is important for people to understand, because it's very unique, this is a cream.
6: Yes.
1: This is not a supplement. Yet no. There are lots of supplements out there.
6: Uh-huh.
1: And what do you tell someone that comes into your office and says, well, mm-hmm. Dr. Janet, you know, I've tried this, I've tried that, I've tried this, I've tried all of these things, and it did not work. So therefore, the natural approach doesn't work.
6: First of all, for glucosamine or MSM, for that matter, it takes 90 days for them to notice something, if in fact they're going to notice anything, because they may not be breaking down and absorbing and utilizing if you're taking it orally.
1: Mm-hmm.
6: And after 3 months, people give up. People in pain, they want relief and they want it now.
1: Right.
6: And that's why I developed this cream. Again, 15 minutes, and I am telling you, you'll notice that it's going to the good.
1: Mm-hmm.
6: And so I just give you a challenge, you know, try it. You have nothing to lose.
1: Okay, again, we're talking about Dr. Janet's glucosamine cream here. And Dr. Janet, I mean, somebody calls today, gets your cream, and tries it. What should they expect, realistically?
6: Within the first 15 minutes, as you use the cream, you'll notice the pain diminishes. And just as slowly as you got out of life,
1: mm-hmm.
6: you'll start to see yourself come back into life, and you'll see you'll want to call people again. You'll want to talk on the phone. You know, you'll want to go see your neighbors. You'll mm-hmm. want to go mm-hmm. take your kids to the park. You'll want to walk your dog again.
1: Yeah.
6: You'll want to do all these things.
1: I think it's just simple things. You'll wash the car.
6: The things other people take for granted.
1: Right, right.
6: You'll be able to do.
1: Right. But on the other hand, people want to know that... Mm-hmm. This is not just you saying this. They want to know that other people out there have been in their situations and have gotten results.
6: Well, I have letters and emails from people all over the country. Does my heart good,
1: yeah.
6: you know, to hear back. I have an email from Kay from New York. She says, I have arthritis in too many places and recently broke my right wrist. All these aches and pains are lessened within a few minutes of using the glucosamine cream. Your dispenser is easy to use and was especially appreciated when my wrist wasn't working very well. I will not be without this product.
1: Hmm.
6: Here's one more. I've lost the pain in my knees and I can walk without any problems, climb stairs, sleep at night without pain. I'm so glad I heard about the cream. It makes me want to wake up in the morning. And that's exactly what we were just talking about.
1: That's interesting. Makes me want to wake up in the morning.
6: You see what I mean?
1: All right, folks. I do want to take a moment here to let you know that if you want to try Dr. Janet's Extra Strength Glucosamine Pain Relief Formula, there's a special toll-free number you can call right now. 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

0: to ultimate health.
1: You know, with pain, you have this what if thinking. What if this isn't going to get better? Am I going to wind up in a wheelchair?
0: Yeah.
1: What do I have? Is this terminal? Is this going to take me out? What's going to happen to my family?
0: Right.
1: What's going to happen to my job? So this is what America is going through. And the stress only perpetuates the pain syndrome.
0: Mm-hmm.
1: And so I'm here to tell you that help is on its way. It's time to take charge. Be proactive. Pick up the phone and try this.
0: So your glucosamine cream is all natural.
1: All natural.
0: And you just rub this right in the area
1: of
0: pain.
1: Put it right where it hurts.
0: Doesn't stink.
1: No
0: smell. Doesn't, and it's
1: not greasy.
0: Not greasy.
1: Won't ruin your clothes.
0: And this is safe. You don't have to worry about interactions.
1: No.
0: Nothing
1: to be
0: concerned about there. I meant to ask you, is this something that you can continue to use or should continue to use after, you know, let's say that you don't have pain anymore, but
1: keep
0: you still
1: replenishing.
0: Keep, yeah. Get,
1: if it happened once, it can happen again.
0: Yeah.
1: So you want to keep replenishing all those building blocks that help us remain flexible.
0: Right.
1: So
0: right.
1: There you have it. It works. It works. I'm living proof. So.
0: And what should you notice when you start using it?
1: More flexibility, less pain. You'll have more mobility. You're going to sleep better.
0: Mm-hmm.
1: You're going to get back into life.
0: Mm-hmm.
1: You know, it's funny. I have people tell me the first and second day they use it. They go, you know, I have a feeling for the first time that my well-being's returning.
0: Mm-hmm.
1: I'm going to be all right.
0: Yeah. And there are literally thousands of people that have benefited already.
1: Absolutely. We know that for a fact. The letters don't stop coming in. So
0: well, can you share a few more with us?
1: Sure. Let's see. I've brought some more with me here. We've got Pam from Douglasville, Georgia. She says, my finger swelled and my doctor said it was carpal tunnel syndrome. And I couldn't get any relief, so I rubbed a glucosamine cream on my fingers and hand, and the pain was instantly gone. I keep this by my bed, in my purse, and at my workstation. Thank you, Dr. Jana. And Agnes sent this letter. I knit for hours at a time. It takes all the oil from my skin, and my hands were so bad that they were cracked, bleeding, and very itchy. Plus, my hands hurt a lot, too, sometimes waking me up at night. I would use your glucosamine cream on my hands, and I'd have to tell you that it's better than any hand cream or lotions. Plus, the aching and pain have faded, and my hands have never been so smooth. Emu oil also is an incredible skin conditioner. So that's a side benefit too.
0: Yeah.
1: So, you know, there's just all kinds of things as the testimonies keep pouring in.
0: Yeah.
1: So.
0: Well, Dr. Jana, unfortunately, we're about out of time here. Any final words of encouragement you want to leave with our listeners today?
1: Yes, absolutely, Chris. You know, pain, it can be your friend because it alerts you to take action. But pain becomes your enemy when you fail to take action. And that's what the show is all about. I want to encourage you to become proactive and go to the root cause of your pain. Mm-hmm. I've offered you a real proven solution that's helped hundreds of thousands of people just like you across America over the past 10 years find relief. Now you can be one of them. True healthcare reform begins with you. Try my glucosamine cream. You have nothing to lose except your pain. And remember this, it works. It works. It works.
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0: Hello there, and thanks for tuning into this week's edition of Discoveries in Health. 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All right, folks, so according to my next guest, if you think that cold and flu season is behind us, you better think again. The truth is that viruses, colds, and the flu can strike almost any time of the year, which is exactly why you should be doing everything you can to protect yourself no matter what time of year it is. So what's the best way to protect yourself from these nasty viruses, the colds, and the flu? Well, here today to share his health secret for shielding against viruses, colds, and the flu is Dr. Michael Pincus. Dr. Pincus, it's great to see you again.
2: Chris, it's great to be here.
0: You know, most of you probably know that Dr. Pincus is a nationally recognized authority on both natural and alternative health. He's also a very successful chiropractor. He's been sought out by top Hollywood celebrities, professional athletes, Olympic athletes, and he continues to be very involved in some of this nation's top health concerns. So, Dr. Pincus, what is this health secret that you've been talking about?
2: Well, what the secret is actually getting the right amount and the right form of vitamin C.
0: Vitamin C. All right. Well, vitamin C is not really new, though.
2: No, vitamin C is not new, but it's still a very vital and essential nutrient for optimal health. And unfortunately, Chris, vitamin C has taken a back seat to other nutritional trends. The bottom line is, without enough vitamin C and the right type of vitamin C, you have low energy, pain, your immune system's compromised, you're more prone to cancer, heart attacks, cataracts, allergies, diabetes, the list goes on and on. And according to several studies, your life could be shortened by 6 years.
0: But don't most of us get enough vitamin C? I mean, I drink a glass of orange juice every morning. Isn't that enough?
2: No, it's not enough. A typical glass of orange juice contains about 65 milligrams of vitamin C.
0: Okay.
2: And you're not even in the ballpark with vitamin C unless you're getting around 3,000 to 4,000 milligrams a day.
0: Wow, 3,000 to 4,000.
2: Yeah, and that would be like drinking 50 glasses of orange juice. So because of a lack of vitamin C, we're getting enough of it just to keep you a little bit sick.
0: A little bit sick. Well, what do you mean by that?
2: Well, The number one complaint of anyone going to a doctor's office is, doctor, you know, I just don't have any energy. I don't feel like myself. I'm hurting.
3: Yeah.
2: And then the doctors get the wheels spinning in their heads and they go, oh, we got to do these tests, send you through the scanner. And the problem is they don't find anything.
3: Mm-hmm.
2: You see, most doctors don't look at nutrient levels, and vitamin C is critical for life. And what's interesting, the human body is one of only a few mammals who do not make our own vitamin C.
3: All right.
2: The other ones are guinea pigs, primates, and the fruit bat. When you look at the rest of the animals out there, you don't see cats and dogs and elephants and giraffes with high blood pressure. You don't see the cancers, the arthritis, the tiredness all the time.
3: Right.
2: All those animals make their own vitamin C.
3: Huh.
2: And they'll make up to 5,000 milligrams of vitamin C per day. Some animals, like a goat,
3: yeah,
2: they'll produce upwards of 100,000 milligrams of vitamin C a day.
3: Wow.
2: Yeah, so it's like a double whammy. First of all, we're not getting enough vitamin C in our diets,
3: mm-hmm.
2: and we don't make our own. And because of the two, people are walking around sick and tired, sick and tired, sicker. Can't quite put my finger on it.
3: Yeah, right. But, you know, I think most people, and myself included, think of vitamin C in terms of cold and flu. So we're talking about this connection then between vitamin C and the maladies that we're suffering from? Is that what it is?
2: It's actually the common denominator, the lack of vitamin C and the right amounts and the right kind. And that's why I created my Super C22 formula. And it's a powder, Chris, and you mix it into water, you drink it down. If you have at least 1 to 2 servings per day, you're going to get the right amounts of vitamin C and the right forms of it. And I'll tell you what, it has 22 of the most powerful forms of vitamin C on the planet.
3: Now, I didn't realize there were different forms of vitamin C.
2: Well, that's right. Nutrition comes from many different sources. What I've done is I've taken the most powerful forms of vitamin C,
3: because
2: your body needs different forms of it, and I've put it all into one vitamin formula.
3: Now, and you said there was how much vitamin C in your Super C22 formula?
2: There's 1,500 milligrams per serving.
3: So by taking Super C22 then, what are some of the things that you'll experience?
2: Well, the first thing you're going to experience is energy. Vitamin C produces energy in the body. There are studies showing that vitamin C helps a person in pain, cardiovascular issues, allergies, unexplained weight gain, diabetics need vitamin C. The list goes on and on. I have a number of patients and clients that are using it, and I brought some emails. Is it okay if I read an email to you?
3: Sure.
2: All right.
3: Sure.
2: This is one of my clients from Tallahassee. His name is Ron.
3: Okay.
2: Now listen to this. After 3 days of being on Super C, his blood pressure dropped. He said the top number dropped 8 points and the bottom number dropped 7 points, and that's after 3 days. He said, now another thing that happened is I became more alert and I now have a clear head.
3: All from vitamin C.
2: Yes. One study in particular showed that if you get on a good supplement like my Super C and you stay on it, the average life expectancy went up 6 years.
3: Wow, that's really amazing. 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This goes way, way beyond just the cold and the flu. 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You're going to learn how to slow down the aging process and have better skin, joints, and vision. 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
3: 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I'll give it to you again. It's 1-800-208-3046. All right, if you just tuned in, we have Dr. Michael Pincus back in the studio with us today. He's a leading authority on both natural and alternative health. We've been talking about how critical vitamin C is in terms of overall health. You know, Dr. Pincus, I got to ask the question. I mean, you know, you've kind of talked a little bit about some of the things that we can be experiencing without having enough vitamin C. But, you know, the reality is that I'm sure I'm not getting enough vitamin C. Based on what you've said, I'm not arguing that point. But the reality is I'm still standing. I still wake up every morning. What's the big deal here? I mean, hasn't the government figured out that there is some level of vitamin C that you need to have in order to be healthy?
2: When you talk about the government and nutrition and health recommendations, boy, they get like a D minus because their RDA for vitamin C is 60 milligrams.
3: 60 milligrams
2: 60.
3: A day.
2: It's entirely inadequate. The RDA for vitamin C was determined so you don't die from scurvy. But 60 milligrams of vitamin C is like partially water in your grass. So it's not quite brown. You see what I mean? And that's the problem with our bodies is that we're not getting the vitamin C we need. And you need vitamin C, the right amounts and the right form in order to get yourself into high level health.
3: But why is that so critical though? Why is getting enough vitamin C so critical?
2: Well, I'll just recap. Number one, your body doesn't make it. Two is that if you're not getting the right amount of it, which is at least 3,000, 4,000, 5,000 milligrams per day mm-hmm. of vitamin C, you're going to be someone who's on multiple medications, you're running to doctors, you've got blood pressure problems, you don't make the good cholesterol, your triglycerides are high, you might be diagnosed with diabetes, you have pain in your body, you're looking old and you're feeling old before you should be old.
3: All right, well, let's get into this a little bit then. I mean, can you talk about what's in your Super C22 formula?
2: Yeah, well, what I have is, first of all, it's a powder that you mix into cold water.
3: Okay.
2: And each serving is 1,500 milligrams of vitamin C.
3: Okay.
2: And it has 22 different sources of vitamin C, which is very, very important for your body.
3: What's the benefit of having those 22 different sources?
2: Well, the benefit is this, is that your body recognizes these from nature. And there's a number of different sources from nature. There's rose hips, broccoli, a certain type of cherry called an acerola cherry, lemons, limes, grapefruit. With the Super C22, I've tried to duplicate what's in nature, and I put it into one formula.
3: Oh, I see. Okay. Well, speaking of which, can we make some?
2: Yeah, why don't you make it right here? Yes.
3: Okay. All right. Now, why a powder instead of, let's say, a pill or a capsule or something like that?
2: Well, vitamin C, it's necessary to get it in your system, not just in your blood, but down to the tissues. So when you mm-hmm. put in a powder and you put water in it, it activates it. It absorbs quickly. This is the best way to get in your body.
3: It's fizzing. Is it supposed to fizz?
2: Yeah. The fizzing is showing that it's activating. The minerals and all the vitamins, they're actually mixing in the water.
3: Okay. Just keep mixing
2: it
3: up.
2: Yeah, stir it up for a second.
3: All right. All right, let me try this. Ooh, that's really good.
2: It is good, isn't it?
3: Yeah. Yeah, it's like a citrusy, light citrusy taste.
2: It's actual extract of fruits that I put in there to flavor
3: That's really good. You did a good job, Dr. Finkus.
2: Well, thank you. Thank you. Yeah. People really enjoy the taste of it. What I recommend, Chris, is you can actually mix up a bunch of it, put it in a thermos or a pitcher. You can keep it in the refrigerator. You can drink it throughout the day.
3: Now, I think most people, myself included, have always thought about vitamin C, with respect to cold and flu and building up your immunity. But, you know, you're talking about things that go way, way beyond that. So what about cardiovascular health? How does vitamin C help with that?
2: Well, vitamin C is needed to keep the inside of the blood vessels strong. And if you look at most of the problems people are having, collapsed arteries, strokes, cholesterol plaques in their body.
3: Yeah.
2: Vitamin C makes what's called collagen tissue in the body. Without it, you don't make this repair tissue. So you get this deterioration occurring when you don't have enough.
3: Okay.
2: So it's very, very important for cardiovascular health.
3: Now, when you take your Super C22 formula, is it something you can feel working? I mean, what can it do?
2: Oh, yeah, you feel it working. The first sign of health is more energy, and you start feeling the energy.
3: Okay.
2: And along with that comes mental clarity.
3: Mm-hmm.
2: Another thing that happens, you'll have less pain. Your cholesterol is going to go down. The HDL cholesterol, the good one, is going to go up. Blood pressure starts to go down. So the list goes on and on. And I have one client here. I just want to read this. She's a registered nurse. She says, "Dear Dr. Finkus," she said, "I started with your Super C. Now I do it every day." But this nurse, Diane, she said that her LDL cholesterol, she could never get it below 100. And after being on Super C, she dropped it to 94. And that's the only thing she did differently. The bad cholesterol went under 100.
3: I want to let you listeners know that if you want to get a free book about vitamin C and try Dr. Pincus's Super C22 formula absolutely risk-free, there's a special toll-free number to call. 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
3: 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Well, what do you think, folks? This is pretty interesting, isn't it? Dr. Pincus has been really talking to us about vitamin C, and like most of you, I was more under the impression that vitamin C was instrumental in helping to boost your immune system than all of these other things that we've been talking about, including being able to extend your life. But, you know, when you have the government saying, look, all you need is 60 milligrams of vitamin C, I mean, you can see where people are confused.
2: Well, Chris, I said in the beginning of the show here that there's two problems with the vitamin C that you can buy. One is getting enough of it.
3: Yeah.
2: And second, having the right form of vitamin C. Here's the thing. I did go to the supermarket before I got here.
3: Okay.
2: And I brought some vitamin C, and I went and bought these, and I'd like to just show you what's out there. So let's go through this. This particular vitamin C, it has 500 milligrams of vitamin C in it. So right off the bat, you'd have to take 3 tablets to get the same amount of vitamin C that's in my Super C 22.
3: Okay. All right.
2: All right. But I want you to read some of the ingredients.
3: All right. So this one has vitamin C. Well, it's just one type, ascorbic acid.
2: Right. It's a single type of vitamin C.
3: Okay.
2: Right.
3: Then it has cellulose.
2: Now, cellulose is ground up newspaper.
3: All right. The next one is vegetable stearic acid.
2: Now, that's an oil, a lubricant, so the pills come out of the machine when they form them.
3: And the next one is silica.
2: Silica is sand.
3: Sand.
2: Like the beach. All right. Huh. So here's another one. Try this one here.
3: Okay. So
2: this is this national brand here.
3: Right,
2: too.
3: Right. So this is 500 milligrams. Okay. This is a chewable.
2: Yes.
3: All right.
2: So take a look at the ingredients.
3: Okay. First ingredient is sucrose.
2: Sugar.
3: Okay. Sorbitol.
2: Sugar.
3: Sodium ascorbate.
2: That's a form of vitamin C that's attached to salt. So now you're getting sodium.
3: All right. Vegetable stearic acid.
2: That's that lubricant again.
3: And FD&C yellow number 6.
2: There you go. Number 6. So now that's artificially colored vitamin C.
3: Now, what makes your formula, the Super C22 formula, different from these that we're talking about?
2: Well, what's different about it is I use 22 different forms of vitamin C, and it's all naturally flavored, natural colors. There's nothing artificial in it, Chris. So it's good for you. And it's the only one that has this unique delivery method of being able to drink it down. It's water soluble, goes right to work in your body, and it has the proper amounts of vitamin C per serving. There's 1,500 milligrams per serving.
3: Mm-hmm.
2: There's nothing else on the market like it. I've done tons of research. Vitamin C has over 100,000 studies, and it's really survived the test of time.
3: What do these studies suggest? What are they saying?
2: Well, I'll give you a couple headlines. This study was conducted at the University of California, and it found that people who took vitamin C above the RDA, above 60 milligrams, increased their lifespan up to 6 years. They also found that deaths from cardiovascular disease were reduced over 40%.
3: Hmm.
2: A study reported in the International Journal of Vitamin and Nutrition concluded that when you have high concentrations of vitamin C in your system, blood pressure comes down.
3: Hmm.
2: Here's another study. According to the American Journal of Epidemiology, people that had more vitamin C in their diets had greater lung volume, and they measure lung volume by milliliters. And so those who increase their vitamin C every day had an increase of 22 milliliters. Now, that's a lot, especially if you're an asthmatic, a smoker, if you're someone that has allergies. When you get the lung volume up, you get more oxygen in your system, more energy. That's just from vitamin C.
3: Wow. Now, earlier you talked about the connection between vitamin C and weight loss. How does that work?
2: Well, this is kind of groundbreaking research on vitamin C and weight loss. But what happens is vitamin C is a natural appetite suppressant. And it also increases your metabolism and your energy. When your energy goes up,
3: yeah,
2: you start feeling better. You can go out and take a walk. Let's burn some of it off.
3: So you've created the Super C22 formula. It's a powder.
2: Right.
3: You mix it into a great tasting beverage, and folks, you'll love the taste of this. Now, when you take your Super C22 formula, is it something you can feel working? I mean, what can it do?
2: Well, the first sign of health is more energy.
3: Mm-hmm.
2: So you're going to have more energy, more mental clarity. You're going to have less pain in your body. Your cholesterol is going to go down. Your triglycerides will go down. The HDL cholesterol, the good one, is going to go up.
3: Mm-hmm.
2: Blood pressure starts to go down. You'll have less joint pain. Well, here I've got one of my clients. He's from Oregon. He wrote me this letter. He says, Dr. Pincus, he says, I've been on your Super C for several days now. And he says, so one of the first things that happened for him is he's sleeping a lot better now.
3: Hmm.
2: And he said he used to drag himself out of bed. Now he's waking up, he says, quote, bright-eyed and bushy-tailed. The other thing that he wrote, he said, I'm breathing much better now. He says, I used to get winded climbing the stairs at work especially.
3: Mm-hmm.
2: Now he's breathing better, and he's out walking. He's taking time with his kids. It's a life changer, Chris.
3: Yeah.
2: Super C22 is a life changer.
3: I want to let you listeners know that if you want to get a free book about vitamin C and try Dr. Pincus's Super C22 formula absolutely risk-free, there's a special toll-free number to call. 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This goes way, way beyond just the cold and the flu. 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And Dr. Pincus, again, you said you were going to include some extras here for the people that do call today.
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3: 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The number to call is 1-800-208-3046. I'll give it to you again. It's 1-800-208-3046. Folks, I bet you're thinking a little differently now about vitamin C. I know I am. You know, Dr. Pincus, with all of this emerging information that's out there, why do you think we're not hearing more about the benefits of vitamin C?
2: It's not a sexy trend. But vitamin C has survived the test of time because it's been around. It was discovered in the 1930s. Mm-hmm. Vitamin C has over 100,000 studies. In fact, one study in particular showed that if you get on a good supplement like my Super C and you stay on it, the average life expectancy went up 6 years.
3: Well, who should, I mean, is there a perfect candidate that you can describe that should be like, it's a no-brainer beyond your Super C22 formula?
2: Well, yes, I would say, first of all, if you're listening out there and you're over the age of 60, it's a no-brainer. You absolutely need to get on my Super C formula because you manifest symptoms more readily than younger people.
3: Mm-hmm.
2: For those of you who are younger in your childbearing years, vitamin C is necessary for you and your baby. And those of you in your 40s and 50s, these are the ages that I call your insurance age. Vitamin C is the most important thing you can do to protect yourself.
3: Mm.
2: So get on it. Even if you're not manifesting symptoms, get on it and stay on it.
3: Okay.
2: And for those of you who have teenagers, young children, I started my son very, very young on Super C. And I can tell you, I can count on one hand the number of times he's been sick through his childhood and teen years. So when I say it's Super C, it is Super C. It's a great formula.
3: And by taking Super C22 then, what are some of the things that you'll experience?
2: Well, the first thing you're going to experience is energy. And along with that comes mental clarity. Less pain, better vital signs, like blood pressure starts to go down. You'll see that your cholesterol is improving, your HDL, the good cholesterol, goes up, mm-hmm. triglycerides go down,
3: mm-hmm.
2: the inflammatory markers in your blood start to go down. You know, Chris, we're talking about health here.
3: Right. Well, unfortunately, Dr. Pincus, we are about out of time here. Anything else you want to share with our listeners today?
2: Yeah, Chris, first of all, I want to thank you again for having me on your show.
3: Oh, it's always great fun, especially when it's a surprise like this.
2: And for those of you listening, I want to let you know that I really believe there's no accidents. 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
5: 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Here's what's happening. Thousands packed Narragansett Beach Saturday for a surprise Maroon 5 concert outside hedge fund manager Joseph Healy's home. NBC 10 reports fans staked out spots as early as 8 a.m. with parking lots jammed and the sand filled shoulder to shoulder. The show marked Healy's 60th birthday, his third free beach concert after hosting Sting in 2006 and Lenny Kravitz in 2016. This year's crowd was reportedly the largest, fueled by word spreading fast on social media. After 43 years, the Newport Playhouse and Cabaret Restaurant is going to close at the end of the year. Its last day will be December 31st. Performances will continue as scheduled until then. The Playhouse on Connell Highway opened in 1983. In sports, the Patriots edged the Eagles 24-21 in their preseason matchup Saturday. In the final minute, Pat's backup QB, Baron Morton, led a 73-yard drive, capped by a 37-yard touchdown to Nick DiGennaro, sealing the 24-21 victory. And the Boston Red Sox won Saturday's game, beating the San Francisco Giants 3-2 at Fenway Park. They'll look to sweep the weekend set today at 3:15. Get News 24/7 on demand at newsradiori.com.
6: The Strait. I'm Paul Stevens, Fox News. Ship traffic through the Strait of Hormuz reportedly at 400% in the past 2 weeks as tensions continue between the U.S. and Iran. Fox's Trey Yingst in Tel Aviv.
7: This comes as the United States Navy is overseeing other vessels in the Persian Gulf that have millions of barrels of crude oil on board through a safer passage to the south of the Strait. There is an ongoing U.S. naval blockade, and fresh sanctions are expected for Iran next week. Iran's parliament speaker and top negotiator, Mohammad Khalibaf, posted to X over the weekend saying, "We've received numerous messages from neighboring countries about shaping new security arrangements and economic cooperation in the region. The United States put the security of every single one of its allies at such risk through bullying and pure disregard for their interests for the sake of Israel."
6: And this report coming as Iranian state media claims Iran is giving permission for some Iraqi oil tankers to pass through the Strait of Hormuz. IndyCar drivers set to race through Washington, D.C. today at the Freedom 250 Grand Prix. Transportation Secretary Sean Duffy touting the race as a bipartisan event. He was on Fox News Sunday.
8: Talk to the Secret Service. They'll tell you that there haven't been any planned protests for this event. The first one in all the 250 celebrations because... Again, it's bipartisan, and road racing, who's going to protest that?
6: And critics, though, accuse the White House and President Trump of using America's 250th anniversary celebrations as a way to boost his administration's image. Racer Alex Pillow will take the pole position in the race. In California, firefighters battling several active wildfires. The biggest is the Bug Fire in Lassen and Sierra counties, now at more than 93,000 acres, and it's about 94% contained. New fires burning in San Luis Obispo and other parts of the state as well. 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
15: Welcome on in to Massey on Money. I'm Amy Sharp alongside Jeff Massey, founder and president here at Massey and Associates, Inc. 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We're going to answer some of your questions. 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
16: 7200. Jeff Massey, how are you today?
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16: Yeah?
17: 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You know, fantastic. Enjoying life. Things are good. We're helping more and more families every week. 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So, yeah, we continue to grow so that we can provide great level of service to our clients. So, yeah, we're very excited. Things continue to do well. The market's been good for us because that's not all we do, but the market's a big part of what we do. So that's always nice when it's cooperating.
16: Absolutely. Absolutely. Cooperation is important. We like cooperation. It doesn't always work out that way. But I think we're going to, as we go through some of these questions today, that will come up as well. You know, when things just aren't cooperating, how do we tackle them? And this just gives you an opportunity, like I said at the beginning of the show, you know, we don't give you all the details. We can't share all the details here on the air, but it certainly gives our listeners and the person that asked the question a sense of how your team would approach these questions. First question for you says, I worked at the same company for 25 years and I had a 401k there, but they had a big merger and now I'm not sure how to track down that account. Do you have any tips?
17: Well, fortunately, some time back, the Department of Labor created a database just for this reason, for people to track down their former 401k plans. So let me just do a real quick search here on the computer. Yeah, I mean, you can search your computer at home. It's real simple. Just put, you know, how to search for old 401k accounts. And it's called the Retirement Savings Lost and Found Database. Pretty straightforward, right? Retirement Savings Lost and Found Database is run by the Department of Labor, and you should be able to track down your 401k plan. And it is something that we see often, which is why when we meet with our listeners, when they come in for the complimentary consultation, one of the things we ask is, do you have any old 401k plans or retirement plans anywhere? And at that point, if they say, well, I think I do, but I'm not sure, well, then we do a search. And we try to help them track that down. But we also say, look, when you leave your employer, you're likely better off to transition that to an IRA account or a Roth IRA, whichever is appropriate. If you have a Roth retirement plan, you would move it to a Roth IRA. That way you have control of it and you don't have to worry about forgetting what the company name was that you worked for 20 years ago. You know, that kind of thing. Because we run across that.
16: Sure. Okay. Next question says, I've done a pretty good job keeping track of my budget and my finances my entire adult life. Why might it be so important to have someone else do this for me in retirement? There's got to be a lot of people that have this question on their minds, like thinking, I can do this. I've done a pretty darn good job to this point.
17: And we have a number of clients that were what we refer as do-it-yourselfers that have done a very good job. And most of them get to the point when they want to retire, they want to retire from that as well, because tracking your investments is not just a one and done type of thing. It has to be monitored. And I do recall this one client, his first name was Bill. And when he first became a client, he gave us basically half his money, which was roughly about $1 million. And he held on to the other part in his 401k plan. And he came to mind immediately when you asked that question, because when he did actually retire, he had his 401k statement and he slid it across the table. He said, I'm retiring from this too, because I don't want to deal with this every day.
16: I love that.
17: So, that's
16: good example. Yeah.
17: It takes time. And who better to transfer that to than professionals that are doing it week in, week out, where you can just enjoy your retirement. And then all you need to do is look at your statement each month and say, how am I doing? And, you know, once we build an income stream, which most do-it-yourselfers are not able to create on their own, because oftentimes we use insurance-based contracts. So you have to have an insurance license, you have to have contracts with companies, and you have to know how to search for the best deal that's available in the state, you know, that type of thing. So turning that over to professionals can make a lot of sense for most people.
16: Next question for you. My dad has always been a worrier, but now I'm afraid he's going to worry himself to death over every little thing, especially since he's constantly on social media. There's always some big scary headline that he's sharing with everyone all the time, and I don't think this is very healthy. Anything you can share with me on how to talk to him about the financial news that seems to be scaring him all the time?
17: You know, I guess it's probably natural to be a little concerned about your finances when you quit working and no longer have a paycheck coming in, because now you're just relying on that account to provide your income potentially. And I don't know all the details as to where his income is coming from, how much he has. I would make an assumption that somebody is that worried about their finances. Maybe they don't have a real large amount of dollars to look at, so they're very concerned, because if they lost 10 or 20%, that could be more devastating than somebody that might have a couple of million dollars, right? Obviously, because if they go down 10 or 20, it's probably not going to change their lifestyle. But somebody with smaller account balances, a 10 or 20% drop in value could be a real problem for them. And the other issue that I see with this is potentially the dad is not met with an advisor to properly diversify his investments. And especially, we feel that as you approach retirement, and certainly once you're in it, you should have a good, strong percentage of your assets in a safety position that you cannot lose if the market goes down. And that's the whole point of diversifying where you put your money, not just diversifying in, you know, how many stocks or how many exchange traded funds you own, but diversify where the money is held. We like safety positions. And these safety positions still allow you to track the S&P 500. And you earn all the growth of the S&P 500 from one annual anniversary to the next, up to a stated cap. Let's say 10% is the cap. Well, if the market goes up 9%, you get 9. If it goes up 12, you would get 10 because you went over, the market went over the cap. But then it locks in. That's the key there. It locks in, and you cannot lose that money in the future if the market were to decline. That's why it's so important to have money in different places. So my first thought would be, I think dad might have all of his money in the market, and potentially he's too risky. Mm-hmm. And he sees his numbers going up and down, you know, based on all these headlines. My best suggestion would be, like you tell your kids, right? Quit watching that.
16: You just talk to my young adult children and tell them that. Yes, no kidding.
17: Exactly.
16: No kidding. You know, Very true.
17: It's difficult, but yeah, it's important to meet with professionals so they can analyze where you are, see what your comfort level is with risk. We have specialized software. We analyze a portfolio, and the software projects out what your level of risk is, and it does it in a 6-month time frame. In the next 6 months, you could be up this much or down this much. And then, of course, that's 6 months. Most of us look at our investments on an annual basis. So conceptually, you can double that number. So you look at that and say, well, are you comfortable at that level? Or should things be adjusted? And that's why we offer complimentary consultations. We want people to come in. We can do a detailed analysis of their portfolio. We gather your statements at the end of the first meeting. And then at the second meeting, we review your level of risk to see if you're comfortable at that level. Additionally, we'll send you a link to do a little quick risk assessment, and you will have a score from 1 to 99. And we use the same software to evaluate your portfolio. And so when you're done with your assessment, you will have a score. And then we analyze the portfolio. It will have a score. Well, are we close? Usually we see a big mismatch where people might be in the 35 or 40 level of risk, which is more conservative, and their portfolio could be 60 plus, which is, you know, moderate aggressive. So it's not a good fit. And that's why we offer complimentary consultations. So simply text the word VISIT to 401-200-7200. 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
2: 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And then, when we hit midlife, the world looks away. But women are waking up, and they're saying hell no. That's why I'm bringing you Unpaused. This is not just another women's health podcast. It is a place to have bold, unfiltered conversations about what it really takes for women to thrive in the second half of life.
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1: If you're hearing this, you should be concerned about the Asian longhorned beetle, an invasive species that's destroying our trees. 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
0: Look up, look down, look around, look up, look down, look around. In the trees and on the ground, 'cause the ALB must be found.
1: Some signs of the ALB are dime-sized holes on tree trunks, a sawdust-like material called frass, and the beetle itself, with a long black body and white spots.
0: Look up, look down, look around, look up, look down, look around. In the trees and on the ground, 'cause the ALB must be found.
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2: Imagine crossing a street busy with traffic, against the light.
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13: I'm Pam Puso. More punishing U.S. sanctions against Iran could be announced tomorrow.
14: The suffering that's going on in Iran right now, the maximum sanctions being applied, are the things that are going to make Iran finally say, you're right, we were wrong, no nuclear weapon, straits open.
13: Senator John Barrasso on Fox, Iran is urging other countries not to squeeze them economically. There's a moratorium on AI data centers in Texas. Governor Greg Abbott tells ABC's This Week he had no choice.
15: They had not been working in collaboration with the state. 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And so they basically dug their own grave for the problem that's been caused for them. And that's why they got the backlash they deserve.
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10: 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No cost, no obligation involved in that. And a lot of times people just hesitate because you feel like you don't have the right questions. You feel like you don't have the right documents in order. That's what they do every single day, and they're ready to help you. It's been a great show so far doing this. All right, next question for you, Jeff. Love this one, actually. We are honestly not planning to leave much of an inheritance to our kids after paying for braces, college, cars, weddings, times three. I'm starting to feel like I wrote this question. Yeah. I feel like, wait a second.
11: I'm thinking of a particular client already that when you started that.
10: Here we go. This one says, I feel like that should be enough. If we don't plan to leave a big inheritance and we have a good amount saved already, is there anything else we might want to consider including in our plan? I'm going to just throw out, you might consider you might have grandkids someday, but I'll let you take it from here. You never know how that can change your life.
11: Yeah, and that it generally does. I mean, we had clients from many years ago that had, I think, it was either a 43 or a 47 foot sailboat. And they had already transferred their home to their son. They would spend roughly 7 to 8 months sailing around the Caribbean. You know, the island hopping. Wow. They called it cruising.
10: Sounds incredible.
11: That's what we're going to do. We're going to like just keep doing that until we retire. And then a grandchild comes along. So there was a happy owner up in Canada that had their boat. And then they bought an RV so that they could take the grandchild in the RV and they could still travel around. So, you know, everybody has different plans.
10: They kidnapped the grandchild and took the kid. They're like, we're taking the grandchild and going.
11: Whenever they could,
10: yes.
11: You know, they would take the grandchild and travel, which is a
10: perfect.
11: Cool way to have a retirement, I feel. And we have other clients that could have written that question, just like you were saying, Amy, you know, with braces, college, weddings, future weddings, you know, all that. I guess one thing that you may not have planned yet, and we don't know, I'm just throwing it out there, is legal documents. And that's so important to have your legal documents in place. I am amazed. We had another couple come in recently, $2 million in net worth, no legal documents. And it's just puzzling sometimes. I mean, I did mine initially because I'm in the business, so it's easier, or, you know, you're more aware. I did mine in my 40s. And it is weird. I will tell you that. It's weird. I was in my 40s and I'm sitting there going, okay, if I died, what's going to happen? Who likes to have that conversation with themselves? It says nobody, right?
10: Nobody
11: wants to do that. But it's important to have it. And for a couple of reasons. And it's not just if you pass. What if you become incapacitated? Well, if you've got money in IRA accounts, retirement plans, you know, it's in that person's name alone. Well, if they become incapacitated through either an accident of some sort, fall and smash their head, car accident, what have you, stroke, if they no longer have, you know, mental capacity, who's going to handle the money? So you need to have financial powers of attorney, which is why we always strongly suggest people meet with attorneys. We can refer you to attorneys or you can go to your own. We don't really care what attorneys you work with. We have a couple that we do work with fairly consistently. However, as long as they are an estate planning attorney or an elder law attorney, and why do we suggest those two? Because this is the type of work they do more often than like a general practitioner. Like if you're going to have surgery, do you want to go to your family doctor for that or you want to go to a surgeon?
10: Absolutely. Yeah, you want the best.
11: Pretty simple.
10: Yeah.
11: You want the best person for the job. And so we recommend elder law attorneys or estate planning attorneys because they do this kind of work like week in, week out. And that's the important part. So that part's important. Now, even though you've got a quote-unquote good amount saved, have you taken care of potential long-term care expenses that might be happening in the future? Do you have a plan for that? And I would say most people do not. So that would be something that we could help somebody with. It's important for you to meet with a financial professional so that we can fully evaluate everything that's going on, what you've done thus far. And I mean, you've done a great job, obviously, braces, college, kids, cars, I mean, inheritances, you know, all, you know, you're structuring a lot of things. Mm-hmm. And to your point, Amy, yeah, you've helped your kids, but what about the little ones? What about the grandchildren? Do you want to do something special for them? And then we can show you ways to make that happen as well. And there are ways where you can kind of combine things. You can structure something that could help out if long-term care comes around, but it could also enhance an inheritance for children or grandchildren. So there's lots of different ways that you can work financial plans. And that's what we are here for, is each person or a couple we work with seems to have something that's a little different. And they say, oh, okay, we have a plan for that. We can work something in. And that's why we're here. And that's why we offer complimentary consultations. I mean, and I'm saying that a lot on this program today, but the questions are coming up to prompt it.
10: Yeah.
11: So text the word visit to 401-200-7200. And we'll get you in front of an advisor that we can evaluate your situation and see if perhaps we can find some things that might be falling through the cracks, just so we can help out. And that's important. And we recently received our first copy of the new book, finally.
10: All right. There we go.
11: I say that because we have to, now that it's fully printed, we look and make sure that the table of contents pages match the pages in the book and, you know, all of those kinds of things in the format. But we should be getting to print within 2 or 3 weeks, I hope. So we can text the word book as well. And as soon as we receive the new book, we'll get those right out to you. So text the word book to 401-200-7200. And this is the fourth edition of the Mastery on Money book.
10: Okay, here's a big one. What are some good resources to help me learn more about my options for Social Security?
11: Well, I think we're a pretty great option. You know, you can come into me with one of the advisors, and we have specialized software that will help us better determine what we refer to as a sweet spot for Social Security and what's best for you. Now, as an individual, you have fewer choices. If you're married, you have a few more choices. So there are different ways to structure your Social Security filings. If you're married, again, more options if you're married. We analyze Social Security. And if you're not taking it yet, obviously that's the best time to sit with one of our advisors, because then we can give you options. And say, look, if you take it here, this is what it means. If you defer to here, this is what that means. If one spouse has a smaller earnings record and say they're just working a part-time job now and they're making $20,000 a year. I'm just throwing out a number. Well, maybe it makes sense for them to start their Social Security because they're not over the limit of the $24,000 or so that you can earn if you take your Social Security early. And you can earn up to that cap without taking away from your Social Security benefit. And if you earn over that amount, for every $2 over, they'll take away a dollar. Now, it is temporary. It's recalculated back into your benefit when you hit your full retirement age, which is for most is going to be age 66 to age 67, depending on your year of birth. So starting in 1955, you would be 66 in 2 months. They add 2 months for each year. When you're 1960, born 1960 or after, your full retirement age is 67. So there's lots of info, lots of detail. We do financial seminars every month, and we always talk about Social Security. So if you'd like, you can call the office to get on our seminar list. We do them each month. It fills up fairly quickly. So we have a waiting list for that, but you can call in and say, hey, I'd like to come to your seminar because I want to learn more about Social Security. And one of the advisors will be covering that during this seminar, and you can ask your general questions right there at the seminar. And if it makes sense, then you can come in, follow up with the meeting here at the office. So pretty simple. So you just call the office and say you want to get on the seminar list.
10: it's such a big topic, Social Security. And I think a lot of times people think they can just pick up the phone, call the Social Security Administration, and they're going to, right, you're laughing. Because it seems obvious, though, doesn't it, Jeff? If you haven't educated yourself, you think, oh, they'll help me out. But the education piece is that's not going to work.
11: No, I mean, they're technically not allowed to give you advice.
10: That's the piece right there that I was like,
11: that's it. They're not allowed to give you advice. They can answer your questions, but you have to know which questions to ask. And we can analyze it and we can give you the information because we're not restricted because we don't work for Social Security. We're not connected with them in any way, shape, or form. You know, but they are not allowed to give you advice as to when you should be taking your benefits or how to maximize your benefits. They can't do that. So that's why we offer complimentary consultations specifically for Social Security. So if that is an issue for you, again, you can call and get on the seminar list, or you can text the word visit to come in to meet with one of the advisors to talk about your particular questions for Social Security.
10: Okay, we're going to step aside. We've got one more segment to go here with Jeff Massey, president and founder of Massey & Associates, Inc. The number to reach out to the team for that free, just initial meeting, that discovery meeting, they call it here, to get to know the team, see if it's a good fit for both sides, really. And then if it is, you move towards putting together that Massey on Money retirement roadmap, that comprehensive plan that we've talked about so often here on our show that is essential, that foundational piece to get you to and through retirement. 401-200-7200 is the number. You can also text the word visit to that number, 401-200-7200. We're back right after this.
12: This is Mary Kate O'Leary, Executive Director of A Wish Come True, here with Jeff Massey for our Ripples of Love Gala at the Crown Plaza Pavilion, September 19th. 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
10: Welcome back. Amy Sharp alongside Jeff Massey, founder and president here with Massey & Associates, Inc. We've really dove into some of your questions today. We've received several that are so good. And as you've listened to these questions today, I think many of you are nodding along thinking, yes, I've wondered that too, or yes, I've been in a situation like that and wondered what that would look like if this particular thing were to happen, this outcome. 401-200-7200 is the number, 401-200-7200. And you can also text the word visit to that number as well. Next question for you. This one's kind of talking about how we've just experienced a lot of unprecedented events in recent years, Jeff. A global pandemic, historic market crash, higher levels of interest rates, inflation, global unrest, all of the things. And of course, social media adding to it as well. This person just wanting to know how they can feel like they can take more control back of their financial future with all of this going on around them.
11: you know, they're, you know, looking in the rearview mirror. There's been a bunch of stuff we've gone through, you know, since COVID, right? So, I mean, a lot of people, it rocked our boats for sure. Some people were financially set. Some people got forced into retirement, you know, way before they were financially ready for that. Many people over the age of 62 lost their jobs and immediately started taking Social Security. So many people started that much earlier than they anticipated because they didn't have enough in the way of reserves to get them through a tough patch. So it is a difficult phase that we've gone through. But the important part is we have gone through it. And when you look at the market has been so resilient. And when we look at even farther back from the pandemic, if we go back to 2008 and that whole debacle back then, you know, recession and the market melting down and everything, I mean, you look at it, that spanned from October of 07, the market was down all of 08 and went into March of 09, where it hit what we refer to as the trough and then just bounced. Now, when we look at it, the S&P 500 was under 700. It was like 676, I believe. Now, it has gone up 11-fold over that period of time. 11-fold. That's kind of unprecedented in our market history. We have seen enormous growth in most people that were saving their retirement plans. If they were fully invested in their retirement plans, they probably did extremely well. And in this period, I believe I read a headline somewhere that said, this period of time has minted more millionaires than any other decade. So, I mean, you look at that and say, well, okay. And we're seeing that because we're seeing people with a million plus in the retirement plans week in, week out. I mean, people are coming in every single week. And some is not just a million. They've got 2 million. They got 3 million. Denise spoke with somebody recently, 4.5 million in their retirement plan. I mean, those are enormous numbers mm-hmm. that, you know, a decade ago, we wouldn't be seeing anywhere near as many of those type accounts, but we're certainly seeing them now. So we look at where we are now. Now, inflation's been rough, although the recent information has been, it's softened up a little bit. So that's looking pretty good. So let's kind of look at some of the history. It might feel like a decade ago, but it was just 2020 when coronavirus hit.
10: It does feel like a decade ago.
11: It seems so far back, yeah. Right? And that led to the market crash, right? The S&P fell 34% in 22 trading days. So basically in a month's time, it went down 34%. That was an enormous drop in value. Now in response, the government just injected trillions, literally trillions into the economy. Remember sending out checks to people, right? They didn't ask if you needed it. Yep. They were just sending out checks.
10: Yeah, that's right.
11: And why is that? Why was that so important? Roughly 70% of our gross domestic product, meaning the business of the United States, 70% is consumer-based, meaning people spending money. So the government knew that. So they pumped more money, put it into people's hands, and it created trouble. It created a much higher debt, for one. And then the Fed started raising interest rates in 22. I think it was the second quarter of 2022. And then, in my opinion, that just created more of a mess because it was impacting all types of things. And we're still suffering from some of those interest rate increases. And when I mean suffering, I mean like the real estate market has suffered tremendously because mortgage rates are so much higher than they had been for like 20 years. Now, before that 20-year period, well, interest rates were in the 6-7% range a lot. And now that's where they are now. And everybody thinks, oh my God, that's so outrageous. Well, compared to the couple of decades where we had very low interest rates, I mean, think back to where the interest rates were before 2022. We had people come in with $2 million in the bank. They were earning 0.3% on their money. 0.3. I mean, that's how low the rates were. So mortgage rates were very low. My personal mortgage that I moved, when was that? That was in 2020, towards the end of 2020. Not a great time, but I will tell you, my mortgage rate is at 2.75.
10: That's exactly where mine is.
11: That's like free money almost historically. I'm like, wow, that's such a low rate. When I look back to my very first home, my mortgage rate, and I had very good credit.
10: Yeah.
11: It was 17.25%.
10: Oh my gosh, that's super high.
11: 17.25%. And then I sold that house. My next one, it had dropped to like 11%. And then 14 months later, sold that home, moved into another home. It had dropped to about 8%. And, you know, it was amazing.
10: We're never going to see 2.7. I mean, that's
11: 2.75.
10: Just doesn't seem like we'll ever see it again. Yeah.
11: I'm not sure that we want to
10: exactly.
11: Because it also means that people that are saving, that hurts them tremendously.
10: It's such a twofold, you know.
11: Double-edged sword.
10: Double-edged sword. There you go.
11: Double-edged sword.
10: Exactly what it is.
11: So it's challenging. But anyway, the government just pumped in all that money to help the economy. And I think it just ramped up the debt. And then interest rates went up. And now the debt service... We're spending, I believe, over $1 trillion a year on the federal debt alone. We're adding about $1 trillion every 100 days to our federal debt. That should be getting your attention. And it's important to look at that in the longer term. If you're retiring anywhere soon, do you think over your next 20 plus years of retirement that you will never see a tax increase? I think that would be a little silly to think that way.
10: Yeah.
11: So it's important to look at tax planning, which is a lot of what we do relative to retirement plans, so that we can look at lifetime tax savings. Might not be today, but we fully expect that the taxes are going to have to get raised at some point in the future. And whether it's a Democrat or Republican in charge or maybe an independent, who knows? But somebody's got to raise taxes. It has to happen. Otherwise, we're going to collapse. That's how I think the U.S. would be. And let's hope that that will never happen. So it's important to look at your planning, not just do investments, but do financial planning relating to retirement planning and do tax strategies to mitigate your lifetime taxes on your pre-tax retirement plans. So your 401k is usually pre-tax contributions. Traditional IRAs are pre-tax. If you have Roth, wonderful. We believe people should be building up their Roth balances. Certainly younger folks, and I would say certainly anybody under 50, in my opinion, you should not be saving pre-tax dollars, because I do believe that these are the lowest taxes you're ever going to see. So you're better off paying today's tax. Put it into a tax-deferred account like a Roth IRA or a Roth component of a retirement plan. And I think in your future years, you're going to think back and thank your younger self for paying those taxes today versus in the future. And I think it's all important to look at where you are, get an assessment of where you are, and this is what we offer. And then let's do some projections of where you can be. And then let's look at how we can take advantage of whatever might be available in the market today to help you build a solid retirement plan. 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And Lee, we look forward to meeting you and helping you very soon. And Amy, once again, here we are. And it's the end of the program. And it flies by every single time. It just flies by.
10: Yeah, you are right, Jeff. Time always flies. This has been a great show. We've really dove into a lot of really great questions as it relates to retirement. And we appreciate, once again, our listeners who have sent these in to us. Send in a question if you have one. We may just share it on a future radio show. 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Have a great week, everyone. We'll see you next week right here for Massey on Money.
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0: 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It is not intended to be used as the sole basis for financial decisions, nor should it be construed as advice designed to meet the particular needs of an individual situation. Our firm is not affiliated with or endorsed by the U.S. government or any governmental agency. The information and opinions contained herein provided by third parties have been obtained from sources believed to be reliable, but accuracy and completeness cannot be guaranteed by Massey & Associates. 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
13: A contested waterway sees more traffic. I'm Pam Huso, Fox News. More ships are said to be sailing through the Strait of Hormuz, although shipments are far below what they were before the war between the U.S. and Iran started.
27: Reports do indicate that crossings through the Strait of Hormuz are up 400% over the last 2 weeks. This comes as the U.S. Navy is still overseeing vessels out of the Persian Gulf through a safe southern passage. In the backdrop, there is that ongoing naval blockade and fresh sanctions expected for Iran next week. The U.S. military presence in the Middle East is expected to remain with no clear path forward in the conflict with Iran. The USS Abraham Lincoln is headed home after being deployed for 274 days. This aircraft carrier made its last port call in December, breaking a Navy record. The vessel is being replaced by the Japan-based USS George Washington.
13: Fox's Trey Yingst monitoring from Tel Aviv, Israel. Will additional economic sanctions on Iran cause the regime to crumble? That's the prediction of Senate Republican John Barrasso, who spoke to Fox's Sunday Morning Futures.
14: The suffering that's going on in Iran right now, the maximum sanctions being applied, are the things that are going to make Iran finally say, you're right, we were wrong, no nuclear weapon, straits open.
13: Iran says it's accustomed to the threat of U.S. sanctions, and the regime is warning neighboring countries not to join the U.S. in hurting Iran's economy. A number of wildfires are burning in the west to Nevada, where the Hawk Fire has burned more than 10,000 acres. It's being driven by strong winds, creating a serious threat to nearby homes. Governor Joe Lombardo has declared a state of emergency in Washoe County. Reno police are urging residents to check official evacuation information. Fires also burning in Lassen and Monterey counties in California. 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
13: President Trump is reacting to Canada's plan to impose reciprocal tariffs on the U.S. The trade war escalated this weekend after talks collapsed and the U.S. announced 50% tariffs on $20 billion of Canadian goods.
7: The products affected range from wine to hockey sticks to cement. The president has accused Canada of unfair trading practices for some U.S. products like cars, alcohol, and cheese, limiting American access to these markets. President Trump saying on Truth Social, Canada wants the benefits of being a state without being one. They've also charged our great farmers for many years massive amounts of tariffs. No more. But Canadian Prime Minister Mark Carney says the U.S. had asked for too much and offered too little. He says the U.S. had proposed measures restricting Canada's ability to have trade deals with other countries, which he says was unacceptable.
13: Fox's Madeline Rivera in Washington. Canada's tariffs will levy penalties on steel, dairy, appliances, and electronics. President Trump is blasting Texas Governor Greg Abbott for announcing a moratorium on new AI data centers in his state. The governor tells ABC's This Week he was forced to act.
8: They had not been working in collaboration with the state. They had not been working in collaboration with local governments. And so they basically dug their own grave for the problem that's been caused for them. And that's why they got the backlash they deserve.
13: Some say the moratorium doesn't go far enough. Supporters argue limits on data centers will weaken the ability of the U.S. to compete against China in the AI race. Polls suggest most Americans are worried AI development is moving too fast. China is postponing its ambitious Seven Moon mission. A spacecraft was expected to launch in the coming days to search for ice at the moon's south pole. China's space agency says the mission does not meet launch conditions and will not lift off during the window this year. I'm Pam Crusoe. This is Fox News.
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0: We're with Wade Miller. He is the executive director for the Center and Citizens for Renewing America. He has just put out a really good warning, if you will, a brief about the Red-Green Alliance. And I'm going to tweet it out so everybody can read it. Where else can you read it?
2: 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You can go to americarenewing.com. 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
0: Okay. So in it, you talk about how we dismantle the three-headed hydra, and you say it's a whole-of-society approach. How do we do it?
2: Well, it's going to have to be cultural. 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It's going to have to be legal.

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6: Iranian officials threatening a seismic response. I'm Ann Carrick, Fox News. President Trump unleashing economic D-Day against Iran as traffic through the Strait of Hormuz continues.
7: Reports indicate that crossings through the Strait of Hormuz are up 400% over the past 2 weeks. This comes as the U.S. is overseeing vessels that are currently stuck in the Persian Gulf out through a safe southern passage. The passage allows for millions of barrels of crude oil to be exported each day. Iran's parliament speaker and top negotiator Mohammad Khalibaf posted to X over the weekend saying, "We've received numerous messages from neighboring countries about shaping new security arrangements and economic cooperation in the region. The United States put the security of every single one of its allies at such risk through bullying and pure disregard for their foreign interests for the sake of Israel." While President Trump indicated that talks with Iran have stopped, he says the United States is having trouble figuring out who to deal with inside of Iran.
6: Fox's Trey Yingst. President Trump reacting to Canada's plan to impose reciprocal tariffs on the U.S. The U.S. announced 50% tariffs on $20 billion of Canadian goods.
8: The products affected range from wine to hockey sticks to cement. The president has accused Canada of unfair trading practices for some U.S. products like cars, alcohol, and cheese, limiting American access to these markets. President Trump saying on Truth Social, Canada wants the benefits of being a state without being one. They've also charged our great farmers for many years massive amounts of tariffs, no more. But Canadian Prime Minister Mark Carney says the U.S. had asked for too much and offered too little. He says the U.S. had proposed measures restricting Canada's ability to have trade deals with other countries, which he says was unacceptable.
6: Fox's Madeline Rivera. IndyCar drivers racing through Washington, D.C. today for the Freedom 250 Grand Prix. The president taking a lap of honor in the so-called Beast prior to the race beginning. 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
10: 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Welcome, Todd. How are you?
11: Never better, Susan. How are you?
10: I'm great, thank you. What do you have for us this week?
11: I have a couple of cases, one out of New Hampshire and one out of Connecticut. First one is, you know, basically how to handle real estate, right? So in a case like this, there was property put in a trust, but how they ended up trying to divide the trust assets when it came to real estate caused all the problems. And so we're going to show you how we do it to sort of fix that problem. And it actually led me into a real life story that I had just the other day on a situation where I used our Cushing and Dolan language and as a solution
10: nice.
11: To this family and how to deal with real estate. Even though they had a trust, worked great, but had a couple of glitches. So everybody has real estate. We want to learn how to deal with
10: sure.
11: real estate when you're giving it away. Then we flip over to Connecticut, and this is a situation where it's like, there was no planning done, not even a will. And again, please do a will if you're not going to do anything else. We're going to learn from this because you need to know who's in and who's out. And when you have the intestate succession statute apply, sometimes you don't know who that is. Like in this case, where one of the participants said, I wasn't listed, but I should have been listed. But clearly this person was born out of wedlock and we have all kind of problems. Mm. And it was the male who died. So you're going to have issues here. And again, Cushing and Dolan has language that actually prevent this kind of thing from happening. So I'm going to share with you that, that's actually a very interesting case. So lots to talk about today. And of course, always, we are approaching, getting closer and closer to the end of the month, folks. It's the last minute Medicaid eligibility guide. You know, we talk about all these cases with all this planning involved, but you know, at the end of the day, you might find yourself suddenly in a nursing home. Mm-hmm. You don't always plan for that and something happens and you're in. And so for people who have done their planning and have protected assets, there's still going to be assets that need to be dealt with. And for people who haven't, of course, this guide is great because it really shows us, you know, what's countable, what's non-countable. It explains to you how to deal with, you know, certain assets like homes and vacation homes and rentals and things like that. So they're all treated differently, whether you're married or single. So very important that you understand, don't just write the check. Call and learn what you can do last minute if you're faced with these things. 866-848-5699 or legalexchangeshow.com. 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New Hampshire.
10: Mm-hmm.
11: Let's head there. So in this case, we have Pam Moffitt, who died in 2021, and Pam's trust directed that the assets to be distributed equally to her three kids and appointed Nathaniel as successor trustee. Well, Nate, in 2023, 2 years later, filed an action to petition to partition the two properties, two adjacent properties, 33 and 34 Kings Highway. 34 apparently had always been in the family, used as a summer home by the Moffitt parents. Okay. Well, Nate apparently on 33, Nate had purchased 33 Kings Highway on Pam's behalf. Pam's the one who died. On Pam's behalf, that's just weird, using Pam's trust money to buy it. That's interesting. Nate and his wife moved in, and then they used more money from the trust to renovate this property.
10: Seems a little bit self-serving, yes?
11: Yeah, so needless to say, the petition he asked, then he petitioned the court and asked the court to grant him 33 and sell 34. Because, you know, he bought 33. So, okay. So Sarah, on the other hand, moved to dismiss the petition and said Nate breached his fiduciary duty and altered and alternatively, not just so he breached his fiduciary duty and alternatively wanted to award 34 Kings Highway to her. Well, the probate court did ultimately award 34 to Sarah and 33 to Nate. But they also found that he did breach his fiduciary duty by not distributing out 34 to Sarah and by living there without paying rent.
10: Mm-hmm.
11: And the court ordered him to pay, you know, repay the trust for the money, the fees associated with the costs of litigation, et cetera.
10: Good.
11: Well, he appealed.
10: Of course he did.
11: Yeah. And both the appellate court and the Supreme Court did affirm the probate court and say, no, there was no really reason to not distribute the property out. So, you know, we're going to affirm this. And none of the siblings at the time really wanted this other property. And the trust did have enough money to offset the apportionment of the property to the other beneficiaries.
10: Mm-hmm.
11: So they let that go. But they did affirm his breach of his fiduciary duty. There's a lot going on here.
10: A lot.
11: Folks, at the end of the day, the point here is that how do we better deal with real estate in a trust? Now, they had a trust here, and it seemingly worked. It kept everything out of probate, and it did provide, ultimately, for the disposition of the property, you know, according to their wishes, I think. I didn't have a, obviously, we didn't have the trust to read. You know, there's some problems that did arise, but, you know, maybe if you put another trustee on and you required a majority vote, maybe there would have been a little more protection here. You know, however, the trust did, at the end of the day, allow for a direct payment. So I'm a little confused as to how the trustee just didn't make this payment out. Right? It said it should have come out of the trust. So at this point, they just kept living there, and it's very strange to me that no one really objected.
10: Pushed back on it, yeah.
11: To them living there. I mean, that's the whole point.
10: And using mom's money to fix it up, to get it just like they want it.
11: Folks, what's our trust language? And it kind of relays me to this real life story at the same time, where this family came in, have this house on the Cape, and that they have, she's single now and widowed and three kids, and I want to make sure my three kids get it, and it stays in the bloodline. It's been in the family for years and years, and I want to keep it that way.
10: Which is a warm feeling.
11: It is.
10: However.
11: And I'm like, I like that you want to keep it that way, but two of your kids are in California, one's here, and it's very possible that they're not all going to want what you want.
10: Yeah.
11: And we can't really force that issue, but we also don't want any hard feelings.
10: Mm-hmm.
11: And the other daughter that was there said same thing. I just want to keep it, I don't want them to not like me, but I need to live there. But I don't want to have exclusive right to live there, because then they're going to feel bad. And and it's on and on. So I said, look, we have language in the trust that I think will work here, as it works for many people, right? We force the sale unless all of you want it. See, so now when you die, we can just ask all three and say, hey, What do you want?
10: Right.
11: If your head is still in the game like it is now and you really want to live there and share it, we'll put it in your three buckets.
10: Mm-hmm.
11: Not only will we put it in your three buckets, we'll divorce-proof those buckets and keep it in the family so when you pass away, it'll get to the grandkids,
10: yeah.
11: which is what mom wanted.
10: Yeah.
11: Keep it in the bloodline as long as possible. So we'll put the protection language in there.
10: What if only one of them wants it, though?
11: And that's really why I think that one daughter was saying, you know, I want to make sure that I don't want to force people, but I don't want to feel like I'm the exclusive owner.
10: Mm-hmm.
11: Hey, someone's out in California says, I don't want the headaches, the liabilities. I just want my money.
10: Yeah.
11: Well, then the two of you that do want it can buy out only the interest of the one who doesn't.
10: Third, yeah.
11: Right? So it's not as much money
10: mm-hmm.
11: to come up with. Yet it gave everybody an opportunity, an equal opportunity to either keep it
10: mm-hmm.
11: or not. And not be treated unequally.
10: Yeah.
11: She's like, well, this should work. So we had to basically put this together. And that's what we're doing. It would have been better if they did that in this case.
10: Mm-hmm.
11: So folks, that's the kind of language that needs to be in your trust when you're dealing with real estate. Now, great planning. But again, we run into these situations last minute where someone ends up in a nursing home, and I want you to get the guide, last minute Medicaid eligibility guide as to how to protect assets that are not yet protected last minute. Some are countable, some are non-countable, treated differently for married versus single people. Don't just write the check, get the guide, 866-848-5699 or legalexchangeshow.com, and you can download it right there.
10: You've been listening to Todd Lutsky, a partner with the law firm of Cushing & Dolan. 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
16: 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We have a guide available this month titled Navigating Retirement Housing Choices. Mike, when we look at the considerations for people in their housing and retirement, one that comes up are these continuing care retirement communities, CCRCs, or age-in-place communities, as they're known. How does someone make a decision about looking at one of those?
17: Well, I think the first thing, yeah, obviously you have to sort out your priorities, but the first thing is to think long term about this. And what people sometimes overlook with these places is that term continuing care means that they adapt to your needs over time, but they do not just allow anyone in. In a lot of cases, they will have cognitive and physical tests that you need to pass in order to be accepted into these communities that then will provide all sorts of care later in life. And so I think early on is always better if you're considering that sort of thing.
16: The financial aspect of these also has a number of considerations as well in terms of what's actually affordable given your particular budget and liquidity.
17: Do I need a buy-in? 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Well, is that worth it if I'm going to be paying more in property taxes given the composition of my assets and income? All of these really important considerations.
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16: As promised, we're now joined by the one and only Todd Lutsky from the law firm of Cushing & Dolan. We got the phone lines wide open at 888-205-2263. That is the number to call to ask Todd your estate planning questions live on air right now. 888-205-2263. Again, we can usually get through maybe two or three of your calls, so get calling early to make sure that you have the opportunity to speak with Todd now. 888-205-2263. Mr. Lutsky, how are you doing today?
11: I am never better, and you?
16: I'm doing pretty well. I was chatting with my wife over the weekend.
11: You guys talk? That's nice.
16: We do, and I kind of your department. I told her that I wanted to be cremated.
11: Yeah, well, okay.
16: She made an appointment for Thursday.
11: That's good.
16: Yeah, it's, not quite my schedule, but hey, going with the flow. Todd, want to talk a little bit about different estate planning tools and kind of how they interact with the various goals that people may have.
11: Okay.
16: Major goal for a lot of folks. Hey, help, reduce any potential pain from the cost of long-term care.
11: Yeah.
16: Another major goal for folks, manage estate taxes.
11: Mm-hmm.
16: How do the various instruments work to accomplish both of these goals, not just one?
11: So that does make it a little harder, right? Because when you're talking about estate taxes and Medicaid planning, the first thing we need to realize is they are mutually exclusive. And the rules governing IRS estate taxes are entirely different than the rules governing Medicaid planning. So to work together, can you? Yes. And the only tool, it's, I guess that makes it a little easier, to really do both would be an irrevocable Medicaid trust. I really don't know of any other kind. So this trust, although it's irrevocable, is designed to do both, right? And
17: okay.
11: So that's what's important. So let's just take an example. If you have an individual, let's say a married couple that has, say, $3 million of assets.
17: Sure.
11: And we want to protect them from probate, of course. We want to avoid taxes, as you said. And again, with $3 million, we're not really worried about the federal number, but we are in Mass,
17: sure.
11: Right? Mass is a $2 million exemption, and it's basically a freebie. If you don't do planning, you're going to pay tax on the amount over the two. So that's $1 million. That's not the tax, but you'll pay the tax on $1 million. Or if you are married and you do a trust, then you can double that exemption of $2 million, one for each person, because we all have this exemption. And so we need a trust, though, in order to double it, because the trust shelters assets from taxation on the first death. In other words, they use up some of the exemption on the first death, preventing what's in that decedent's trust from being taxed again when the surviving spouse dies. And that's the key. You got to shelter some of those away. Doesn't mean that surviving spouse can't continue to use what's in the deceased spouse's trust, but it would not cause it to be includable in the surviving spouse's estate. So the trust is what focuses on the estate tax side. And that's where that marital share and remainder share come in when one spouse dies. Now, with $3 million, you're going to need two trusts, one for husband, one for wife, simply because we don't know who's going to die first, and we want to make sure we shelter those assets. Now, it's the type of trust that adds the Medicaid protecting piece.
17: Mm.
11: If you had done this and it was a revocable trust, you would still avoid taxes and probate and bloodline planning. All that would work. But you would have no nursing home protection. So
17: sure.
11: To add both, you need to do this irrevocable trust. And now that trust has language in it that provides protection. And most importantly, has the language that starts that 5-year waiting period running on the day you fund the trust. Whereas that would never run

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1: Seeing some high volume out there on those roads today, folks. 93 northbound at exit.
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4: 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And today we're talking about techniques that can help protect your assets from long-term care expenses last minute. Todd, is the healthy spouse allowed to keep anything when the sick spouse enters a nursing home? And what happens if the sick spouse has the majority of the income?
5: Great question, because when you're talking about applying for Medicaid last minute, or when someone enters a nursing home and you want to do this last minute, they're going to look at both assets and income, right? 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
6: All right, Mr. Lutsky, we got some calls queued up for you here. Let's go to Phil on the Cape. Phil, what's your question for Todd Lutsky?
7: Todd, 8 years ago, you did two trusts, one for my wife and one for myself.
6: Mm-hmm.
7: And and since then, multiple rental incomes have been coming into the trust.
6: Great.
7: My question is, do I have access to any of the money in my trust that the rental income produces?
5: Oh, absolutely. So just remind me a couple of things, Phil. The trust we did for you and your wife, were they irrevocable or revocable?
7: Irrevocable.
5: Wonderful. So again, the good news is, and how many rental properties are in these trusts?
7: Four.
5: for, and are they split between your

0: your trust and your wife's trust?
1: Correct.
0: Okay. So I assume you've been opening up bank accounts for these trusts. We would have got you an ID number. We would have moved the real estate in there, and you've been depositing the rent checks into these respective trusts as the rent comes in, correct?
1: That is correct, without touching any of the income.
0: So here's the answer, and I lay this out so that your question can help a lot of other people as well. That's why I'm laying out these additional facts. So life goes on for you, and it's actually, you've been restricting yourself way more than you ever needed to. So the bottom line is that life would really be completely unrestricted for you, even though we have this irrevocable trust. So a couple things. One, the trust says all income belongs to you, Phil, or in your wife's trust, all income belongs to her. So you and your wife are entitled to all the income from the trust, and you can take it directly from the trust into your personal bank account where you collect, say, your Social Security, your pension, et cetera. So normally what I tell clients, and I probably told you, is that you set up the account with in the trust, and you can set the account up as an automatic transfer. What that means is every time you deposit the rent check into that trust bank account automatically kicks the money out into your personal income, your personal bank account, so that you're getting this income, okay? And you can use this income for whatever you want. Maintain the buildings, go out to dinner, buy a car, however you use your income to supplement your Social Security, pension, etc. So that's number one. If you haven't been taking it, go take it. Number two, by the way my trust is designed is that money doesn't become part of principal. It's an account receivable. So you probably have a lot of income that you could take out if you needed to. I'm not saying you have to, but if you needed to. Now, good news about that is not only are you entitled to the income, but the way we do the trust is I assume you've been filing income tax returns for the trust, which are 1041 grantor income tax trust returns. The beautiful thing about that is that the trust, while filing these returns, pays no tax. It's all picked up on your personal income tax return, Schedule E. I assume that's where you've been putting the rent, the expenses, the depreciation, etc. So what that means is because it's a grantor trust as to both principal and income, whether you've actually taken the money out or not, when it sounds like you haven't, which is great, you didn't need it, whether you've taken it or not, it is going to be picked up on your personal income tax return. So you are paying exactly the same amount of income tax that you would have been paying whether you had the trust or not. So that gives you those answers. And yes, you didn't ask it, but I'm going to tell it for everybody else. You could sell any one of these properties anytime you want to as well, and or use the money to buy another property or invest it as you see fit. So great question, Phil. I hope that answers a lot of your questions. If you need more, please call offline, and happy to help. But it sounds like you're in good position with your estate plan. But you know, folks, even though you do your planning, you could still have assets outside the trust, which I'm sure he does, that could be at risk if you enter a nursing home. And for folks who haven't done their planning and are faced with entering a nursing home, it's usually a last minute situation, right? You're like, oh my gosh, I'm going to the nursing home. 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
2: Todd, got another one for you here. Let's go to Peter in Rutland. Peter, you are on with Todd Lutsky.
3: Good morning, Todd.
0: Morning. How are you?
3: I listen to the show regularly, and I figured I'd give you a call.
0: Well, thank you.
3: Yeah, great show. I've got a meeting with my lawyer. I had a trust set up in 2021. It was a revocable trust. At the time, I have two daughters. They were 23 and 19. I left my brother as the, I'm the trustee, but my brother is alternate trustee, and then it goes to his son.
0: Mm-hmm.
3: There's been a couple things going on here. My daughter got married last year, and my other daughter is, she's involved with a gentleman right now that, I think it's going to go somewhere and whatnot. They are not, they are beneficiaries of the trust. They are not involved in the trust, and this trust is 5 years old, and I'm considering doing an irrevocable trust, and I wanted you to comment on the pitfalls or the possibilities of what could go wrong, because now my daughters are involved with significant others. One's married, and I'm basically looking at them getting some good advice from you.
0: So, again, I think a quick question would be, you have a revocable, so there's the reason to switch now to an irrevocable is not just because your daughters are getting married or involved in some way. I'll address that separately, because that can be changed in your existing trust or added to your new trust. But is the reason you're thinking of switching because you want to protect assets from the cost of long-term care?
3: That right now I will be 66 in 2 months.
0: So that,
3: and
0: that's a reason.
3: Yes.
0: Okay.
3: That is one of the things I'm looking at, because of the assets that I have. One of the things that I'm fluctuating on is the house that I'm currently own, the property that I own. It didn't get put into the revocable trust because it didn't get put in because I was thinking about selling it.
0: Well, here, let me just try to, I don't want to run out of time. So your question is, you want to switch because you want to protect assets from the nursing home, and you want to update to take care of your daughters, correct?
3: That is correct.
0: All right. So bottom line is that, one, I agree, 66, depending on your net worth, switching could be a good idea. I don't know your lawyer that you're going to, but please make sure they understand how these irrevocable trusts work, and don't let them tell you that they're, you know, not for you, and they're you know, provide too much loss of control. You heard Phil just did it. Phil has lost no control over his assets in the last caller. So just hope it's done right, and make sure it's a grantor trust. Now, that said, taking care of your daughters, the language in your revocable trust, or the new language you should put in your irrevocable trust, should be what we call creditor protection. I want to say divorce-proof language, right? Generation-skipping, tax planning language. Basically, divide the assets into two buckets equally for your children, if that's your wish. And then these buckets will hold the assets in trust for the benefit of your children and grandchildren. They can't rob Peter to pay Paul, so you don't have to worry about that. And the assets will come out in the trustees, the disinterested trustees' sole discretion. That way, they don't own it. And if there's a divorce down the line after you're gone, they won't lose half the assets. And it'll pass estate tax-free to grandchildren. I know that's a rush. We're running out of time, but I just wanted to get that into you. So please make sure that language is in there.
2: Mr. Lutsky, thank you so much for joining us today. We appreciate it.
0: Always a pleasure.
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2: 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Mike, when we look at the considerations for people in their housing and retirement, one that comes up are these continuing care retirement communities, CCRCs, or age-in-place communities as they're known. How does someone make a decision about looking at one of those?
7: Well, I think the first, obviously you have to sort out your priorities, but the first thing is to think long-term about this. And what people sometimes overlook with these places is that term continuing care means that they adapt to your needs over time, but they do not just allow anyone in. In a lot of cases, they will have cognitive and physical tests that you need to pass in order to be accepted into these communities that then will provide all sorts of care later in life. And so I think early on is always better if you're considering that sort of thing.
2: The financial aspect of these also has a number of considerations as well in terms of what's actually affordable given your particular budget and liquidity.
7: 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All of these really important considerations.
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5: 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I'm Susan Powers, a financial advisor with the Armstrong Advisory Group, and I'm joined, of course, with Todd Lutsky, a partner with the law firm of Cushing & Dolan with a master's in taxation.
8: Todd, I want to talk today. We've been covering kind of last minute Medicaid planning all month. Mm-hmm. I want to talk about what can be a very confusing asset for a lot of people, and that's insurance.
0: Yeah.
8: It's tricky when it comes to your estate planning.
0: Sure is.
8: How is insurance?
0: And for Medicaid planning, it's
8: tricky.
0: Yeah,
8: and how is it treated in that Medicaid process? How do they treat that asset?
0: So should we break it down into the two types of insurance that there
8: is? Yeah, if it's treated differently, then I think we have to.
0: It's not that it's treated differently, but it's because of the kind of insurance it is that causes it to be treated differently.
8: Okay.
0: So
8: let's start with basic term life, plain vanilla term life insurance.
0: And do we want to assume that this insurance is covering the life of the person going in the nursing home or the life of the spouse at home?
8: I would say the person going in.
0: So if it's the person going into the nursing home and it's pure term insurance, it means that there is no cash surrender value.
8: Yes.
0: So there's no value to that asset today.
8: Mm-hmm.
0: But it might have $1 million death benefit.
8: Sure.
0: So what you could do then is you could transfer that asset to the, change the owner to be, and the beneficiary, if it's not already, to be the spouse.
8: The healthy spouse.
0: Transfers between spouses are non-disqualifying transfers.
8: Yeah.
0: It wouldn't matter if it wasn't, because the disqualification period would be based on the value of what it is you're transferring. In this case,
8: right,
0: no value, because there's no cash surrender value.
8: Yeah.
0: Okay. So let's move it over to the spouse.
8: Okay.
0: And now it's not going to be a countable asset anyway, because it has no current cash value. But if she wants to preserve the death benefit, mm-hmm, she's going to have to come up with a way to continue to make the premium payments.
8: Right.
0: Done.
8: In the flip side of that coin, what if it was on the healthy spouse's life? Would you have to make changes to that?
0: No, because the healthy spouse would still likely be the owner.
8: Mm-hmm.
0: But you might want to make sure the beneficiary is not the sixth spouse.
8: Okay.
0: Yeah, that's
8: okay.
0: A good point. Because,
8: yeah,
0: you know, if you die out of order, I hate when they die out of order.
8: But it happens.
0: It happens. You want that money directed certainly somewhere else.
8: Okay. And how about if it's whole life? And whole life being different than term life, because whole life actually has a cash value.
0: Yeah, that's the big difference with whole life. Now,
8: could
0: whole
8: be
0: life,
8: large or small.
0: With whole life, it could be paid up, though. So it might be that
8: right,
0: there's no premium payments due anymore. Which
8: very
0: would,
8: common.
0: Which would be great.
8: Mm-hmm.
0: But either way, it could be $1 million policy and have $150,000 cash surrender value.
8: Mm-hmm.
0: Easy.
8: Yeah.
0: Well, now, if it's on the life of the individual going into the nursing home, it's accountable. Even if it's not, it's accountable asset either way, because you're married.
8: Yeah.
0: So now I've got to deal with this $150,000 cash surrender value. Well, I don't want to lose the policy. It's $1 million benefit. So a couple things you can do. One, in this case, look at the cash surrender value. Interestingly enough, the community spouse is allowed to keep about $160,000 as a community spousal mm-hmm. resource allowance.
8: Okay.
0: I could allocate all of that cash value to that community spousal resource allowance so it won't be over mm-hmm. the limit. And then I'll tuck away $10,000 into an account for her, her basic checking account, and she will be at the maximum amount of assets that the community spouse can keep.
8: Okay.
0: And of course, we'll transfer the policy just like before. And now I've preserved that policy from being taken. Otherwise, if there's no other way to save it, they're going to take the cash surrender value, make you cash out the policy.
8: Wow.
0: So that's
8: when you're
0: tough
8: closer than ever to receiving it.
0: Answer.
8: Likely.
0: Right. So be mindful. Look at that. There's definitely some things that can help you last minute save $1 million. Can you imagine?
8: Mm-hmm.
0: Folks, that's why you get this guide. 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
8: I want to run another scenario by you, Todd, when it comes to life insurance, because I've run into some whole life policies that have pretty substantial cash values to them. So,
0: good thing I got my running shoes on today.
8: Right? So yeah. if the healthy spouse is allowed to keep $160,000, what do you do if, let's say, there's $300,000 in that cash value in the policy? Would you withdraw it?
0: Yes.
8: And then do something with the cash last minute?
0: So that's that's an interesting play. If again, there might be other assets other than just this,
8: right,
0: too.
8: So right. You
0: got to think about the whole
8: being
0: picture in terms of how much you're over assets, right? So, I mean, if these policies allow for distributions,
8: which most
0: cash,
8: of them do.
0: So, yeah, you would know that. So cash surrender values, you might want to take out, I guess you could. I guess you could withdraw, say, $200,000.
8: Yeah.
0: Leave $100,000 in the cash surrender value. Mm-hmm. Allocate that $100,000 to the $160,000 that you're allowed to keep.
8: Yeah.
0: And keep your $160,000 as a community spouse. But you have this extra $200,000 kicking around in your pocket.
8: Right.
0: Now. So that would be interesting. That piece then you would have to take and maybe buy a Medicaid annuity with.
8: Mm-hmm.
0: So that $200,000 would be added to the other assets money.
8: Your over assets were over that $160,000.
0: Yeah. So if you had like another $300,000 kicking around in your investment portfolio, mm-hmm. well, now I have $500,000.
8: Right.
0: Because I got the $200,000 I withdrew.
8: Yep.
0: Well, now I'm going to have to buy a bigger annuity,
8: mm-hmm.
0: right, for the community spouse.
8: Yep.
0: Fine. So that would be a way to do it. I would do that every day of the week. Because remember, folks, we're really leveraging
8: mm-hmm.
0: our $160,000 community spousal resource allowance that we're allowed to keep. How? Well, by keeping that policy, we're really converting $160,000 of community resource allowance to $1 million,
8: mm-hmm.
0: $160,000 by not getting rid of
8: yep.
0: that policy. So yeah, you looks like you only kept $160,000, but no, when he passes, hopefully not out of order, you're going to have a lot more money to live on as a community
8: right.
0: spouse, and that's super important.
8: And for folks who are listening that are not in this last minute planning situation, Todd, and they're saying, hey, I'm in that situation. I've got a $1 million policy for my wife because I took option A on my pension and I need her to get that survivor benefit. What can they do in advance to protect those insurance policies?
0: Lot harder, right? So term policies, you can't really protect in advance because you're constantly paying premiums.
8: Right.
0: But if you have a whole life policy that is paid up,
8: mm-hmm.
0: or if you put enough money into an irrevocable trust as that you're trying to protect your investment portfolio, and you can use the money in the trust to pay the premiums,
8: yep.
0: so either that approach or fully paid up,
8: yep.
0: then you can actually change the owner and the beneficiary of the whole life policy to the irrevocable Medicaid trust, and in 5 years, it will be protected as well.
8: Mm-hmm.
0: But you just can't make premium payments on a policy in the trust because it would reset the 5-year waiting period every time you paid a
8: yeah.
0: policy premium on something you don't own.
8: So there are things that can be done better in advance, but there are last minute yeah. things that people can do to position themselves to qualify.
0: Yeah, this was a great example to go through because life insurance does have that ability to do both,
8: mm-hmm.
0: right? And you need to know how to do both.
8: Yeah.
0: So folks, that's just one of the assets you need to deal with. Rental properties, vacation homes, primary residences, excess dollars of investment accounts. 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
8: Todd Lutsky from the law firm of Cushing and Dolan, thank you so much.
0: Always a pleasure. Thank you.
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0: This is Handle on the Law. Chuck. Hello, Chuck.
1: Yes, sure.
0: Yes.
1: In 1983, my second wife passed away, and she had indicated that she wanted to be buried at a particular cemetery under the oak trees. So she dies unexpectedly. We go there. We find the last plot, they said, available under those trees. So we do the whole nine yards. She's buried there. We did the gravestone, the casket, the whole nine yards. So I live in a different part of Southern California now. So it's been years since I had been out there, and I happened to meet someone for lunch recently, and I said, well, let me go over and visit my second wife's grave. Bill, they moved the grave. The grave, and I got a document. I got a document from them telling me the plot number, the grave. And now the grave's out by a curb by one of the streets to come in.
0: That is
1: the
0: interesting.
1: Question is, what would you do?
0: Yeah, no. What I would do is I'd sue them. Is what I would do. For a couple of reasons. First of all, when it comes to those circumstances, graves, burials, et cetera, the amount of money is pretty astronomical. For example, emotional support. It was very difficult to get emotional support in lawsuits early on. And it took, for example, like a mother seeing her child run over and not emotional support, emotional damages. It took, things like a mother seeing her child run over. And so emotional damages kicked in, because it used to be you had to be physically injured plus have emotional damages. That's the only time they connected. But a couple of examples went the other way. One is that mother situation. The other one is dealing with family members at cemeteries, burials. And it actually started when the casket was being brought to the gravesite. The pallbearers were there, and the bottom of the casket fell out. And there's Uncle Murray now rolling down the hill. And that became a big lawsuit. So you're dealing with serious emotional damage. As a result of them placing your ex-wife or your wife at that time into a grave that was not the one you bought. Yeah, it's time for a lawyer. It is time for a lawyer, because those can be pretty big damages. They can. Yeah. I would go to the website, go to handleonthelaw.com and talk to one of the lawyers. I don't know if personal injury under this, well, it would be, because it's seriously emotional damage. Now, I don't know if you've been to a shrink, which helps a lot. I don't know. There's a bunch of avenues here, but it can get pretty serious. When my mother died, quick story, when my mother died several years ago, she died at 98. So, she was no youngster. And when, we went to the gravesite, the mortuary, folks connected to the cemetery, said we did not get anybody to identify her. Not that we had to, because she died in a facility at 98. No one's going to argue. And, the lady said, do you mind identifying her, just to cross the T's and dot the I's? And I said, yeah, I'll go over there. My ex-wife at that point stopped me cold and said, you're not going over there. I'm going to do it. Because she knew that as soon as they opened the casket, I would look down and say, that's not my mother. You have someone else in that casket. That would be huge emotional damages. Now, of course, it was my mother, but it was, had it not been my mother, it would have been a huge, a major lawsuit. So anyway, I suggest you grab hold of a lawyer, because I think that's actually a case. That really is. James. Hi, James. Welcome.
2: Hi, Bill. How you doing?
0: Yes, sir. What can I do?
2: My girl has got a Toyota 4Runner Limited, and we live on a dirt road about a mile long, and, you know, there's ruts on left and the right, you know, and hillside, you know, uphill, downhill, to give you a picture of what happened. So about within the last couple of years, year and a half approximately, she said. She's sitting here, but I'm talking, so. She was doing about 5-6 miles an hour going out with her friends in front of her in another car. And she went into the little bit of a rut on the left, like a drainage ditch, you know, natural dirt. And the two side airbags blew off. You know, this was like two.
0: So there was no collision. Side of the car was not hit. She just went into a small ditch and the airbags went off. Do I have that right?
2: Exactly.
0: Okay, got it.
2: Got it. And the only dirt might have been on the tires, you know what I mean?
0: Okay, that's fair. All right.
2: Yeah. So, she didn't hit a tree, bushes, or nothing like that.
0: All right.
2: Okay, so I don't know if you know about side airbags, but it's like shotgun shells.
0: Yeah, no, I know. They go pretty, they fly pretty quickly from the side of the car. Yeah, I do.
2: Yeah, they're called curtain, side curtain.
0: Yes, yes, I'm aware of that.
2: She went to Toyota, and they sent a specialist guy to look at the vehicle for a day. Oh, they didn't send him out, but we took the car down there. And they denied, they said that the car, the report came back to the car sensed a rollover. Now, she got 70% loss in her right ear and 60%
0: okay,
2: loss.
0: Okay, and they're left. Saying it was a rollover, and you're saying it wasn't a rollover.
2: The guy from Toyota, the specialist.
0: Yeah, he said it was a rollover, and you're saying it was not a rollover, correct?
2: Well, what he said precisely was the car sensed a rollover.
0: Yeah, I don't know how that works, but
2: neither do I.
0: Yeah, I don't know, but I definitely want you to talk to a personal injury. Yeah, 70%. All right, 70% permanent loss on a based on what you said. That's a big amount of damage. That is no joke. You know, this is not a soft tissue rear ender. This 70% loss in hearing is pretty big stuff.
2: Right, 70 on one ear and 60 lost.
0: Okay, I mean, that's a lot of stuff. That's a lot of stuff. So yeah, I'm going to suggest...
2: I've been dealing with it for 2 years.
0: Okay, I got it. Here's my advice. I'm going to suggest you go to a personal injury lawyer. It's a complicated case because you're talking defect, design defect, and Toyota's going to fight it like crazy. But there may be, there may be a class action lawsuit already going, and you can look up that.
2: Uh-huh.
0: Toyota side curtain, just throw the words up there, class action lawsuits, Toyota, there may be already something filed, and you can contact that attorney. That's what I do first. And if there's nothing there, you could do it. It's easy to go on the internet and just throw in all of those search words, the more the merrier. And if that doesn't work, you can go to the website, handleonthelaw.com, and talk to a personal injury lawyer, and they'll tell you what goes on that one. Because you're talking design defect of a car, and a car that's 25 years old on top of that.
2: 15.
0: Oh, yeah. Okay. 15-year-old car. Okay. So there are a bunch of issues there, but you definitely want to talk to a lawyer. And it's not going to cost you anything either to talk to a personal injury lawyer. They'll all line up to talk to you, especially when you are having those kinds of issues. Now, let's talk a moment about being injured. An easy one if you've been in a car accident. You know, let's say you're rear-ended, you've been T-boned. And it's obviously not your fault, and you've been injured. That's important. And so what do you do? Well, you're going after the person who harmed you and generally the insurance company on that person's side. And you'll probably get a phone call if you don't have a lawyer. 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